0: energizing your soul through the inspired word of God. 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
1: This Day with God, a devotional by Ellen White. August 22nd, God's claim on you.

0: love. God's claim on you. Yield yourselves unto God as those that are alive from the dead, and your members as instruments of righteousness unto God. Romans chapter 6, verse 13. If you expect to be loved of God and to retain the presence of holy angels, you must have a submissive spirit. Be willing to be instructed and to be led, and seek to follow in the path of virtue and holiness. God has claims upon you. He has blessed you with life and with health and with capabilities, reasoning powers that you may, if you will, greatly improve or you may abuse by yielding these powers or qualities of mind to the control of Satan. You are responsible for the ability which God has given you. You may, by making the most of your privileges, fit yourself for a position of usefulness and duty. You need not be aspiring to do a great work, aspiring after great things, but you may be doing your work, small though it may be, feeling your responsibility of doing this work to God's acceptance. And when you do this small work, all right, God will entrust to you a still greater work. There is importance attached to the course you pursue. Angels of God are watching to see what character she develops. God is weighing moral worth, and a record is kept in heaven for your acts of all your deeds, and you will meet this record by and by. Remember, God will make use of all his children if they will surrender to him. He has a place and work for all. There are many, you among the number, who think it not possible that God can use them. Think not this longer. You may do your little work in a manner to glorify God. The real does not refuse to pursue its narrow channel because it is not a river. The grass does not refuse to grow because it has not the proportions of stately trees. The star does not refuse to shine because it is not the sun. Oh no! Everything in nature has its appointed work and murmurs not at its position. In spiritual things, every man and woman has his or her own peculiar sphere and vocation. The interest God requires will be proportionate to the amount of entrusted capital according to the measure of the gift of Christ. Now is your time and privilege to show a stability of character that will make you of real moral worth. Christ has a right to your service. Yield to him heartily. This Day with God, August 22nd.
1: I encourage you to be ye doers of the word and not hearers only. Thank you for listening, and be sure to join us tomorrow for your daily devotional reading.

I grew up in Hungary. At the age of 6, our family moved from Hungary to the United States. The transition from Hungary and Europe in general, it was definitely a change. When I was 14, I started smoking, I did drugs. After I went back to Hungary at the age of 18, I started living a better lifestyle. I stopped drinking, smoking, doing drugs. I was definitely cleaning up. And when I walked past those streets where my local church was, I always had this good feeling. I wasn't quite ready to enter it yet, but I certainly knew that that's where I should be. Came back to the States several years later, and I was feeling lost. I didn't find my purpose, didn't know where to go with life. I was unemployed, I had anxiety issues, just wasn't able to find peace. However, the big change actually happened in my life when the pandemic hit the world. This was, and I still remember the date exactly, it was February 2nd of 2020. I was not feeling too well. I was just kind of blue and depressed and just laying around, and where I, you know, flip on the TV and start channel surfing, and lo and behold, I come across Amazing Facts TV channel on our local cable station. And literally the Holy Spirit just touched my heart at that moment. I was immediately alive again, it seemed. My health changed after that. I stopped eating unhealthy foods and unclean foods. At the end of the series, my desire to get to know Christ even more was growing and was insatiable, it seemed like. I grabbed every opportunity I could. That's all I was doing. I always had the feeling that Pastor Doug is talking to me, that he knows me, that he knows what I'm going through. My testimony wouldn't be complete if I didn't mention my daughter. I hadn't really introduced the Lord to her. At first I told her about the health aspect. From that day on, we started praying together. She was very enthralled and very eager to learn, which brought my faith to a higher level as well, because she was very open to it. She even made the point to say, "Why didn't you tell me this before?" And that's an 8-year-old who is able to understand what is being said, which just speaks volumes that God uses him greatly. So after watching Pastor Doug on my television set, I was introduced to my local church, which I've been attending ever since I'm able. And not only did I find a community, I found other Hungarians that share my faith. We get together often. We support each other. It's just been a blessing beyond words. My name is Angela Kaiser. Thank you for changing my life.

Ask any skilled musician, and they'll tell you everything begins with practice. Behind the brilliant concert hall performance or the music video that goes viral lie 100 or 1,000 hours of tedious and undramatic practice. Cognitive skill, muscle memory, an adroit sense of timing, and a touch of interpretive expression meld, at last, into a moment that can soothe or challenge, inspire or amaze. We practice who we want to be, even though on every day our practice isn't perfect. If we rehearse our injuries, the snubs we felt, the spite endured, the untrue things that made us weep, we build the tuneless selves that amplify the world's dirge. And if, through grace, we practice peace, if we rehearse transparency and love, the song of Moses and the Lamb becomes the music of our lives. We sing with those who celebrate. We comfort those who mourn a loss. We pass the trifling goal of sounding good and actually start doing good. The grace that filled our dark with song now stirs deep hope for those who need a melody. So practice gentleness and joy. Rehearse how Jesus rescued you from sin and from yourself. Let kindness be the memory of your voice. 10,000 ears will bless you. And stay in grace.

0: Of anything that is in heaven above, or in the earth beneath, or in the water under the earth. You shall not bow down to them, nor serve them. For I, the Lord your God, am a jealous God, visiting the iniquity of the fathers upon the children to the third and fourth generation of them that hate me, and showing mercy to thousands of them that love me and keep my commandments. This is commandment number two. If you analyze these verses, it basically says that we are to have no idols, no statues, nothing before God, that he is jealous. He wants a personal, deep, living relationship with each of us, and that we are to love him and keep his commandments. Obviously, we shouldn't bow down to statues, but there are a lot of things, if we're not careful, that can become idols, such as money, cars, television, websites, cell phones, video games, and even ourselves. Just about anything can become an idol before God. God's word says to us that he wants us to love him and keep his commandments and put him first in our lives. God is calling us higher than the dirt and the miasma and the pollution of this world. He's calling us up into the pure light and the sunshine of heaven. And he says, if you love me, keep my commandments. His voice to us today is no idols. He doesn't want any things, especially statues or cars or money or anything else, to be more important to us than a living relationship with him. That's the second commandment, and you have just heard his voice today.
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0: Sing and pray with my neighbors. They sang praises with gladness, and they bowed their heads and worshiped. 2 Chronicles chapter 29, verse 30. The presentation of the truth in love and sympathy from house to house is in harmony with the instruction that Christ gave to his disciples when he sent them out on their first missionary tour. By songs of praise to God, by humble, heartfelt prayers, by a simple presentation of Bible truth in the family circle, many will be reached. The divine worker will be present to send conviction to hearts. I am with you always, is his promise. With the assurance of the abiding presence of such a helper, we may labor with hope and faith and courage. Those who have the gift of song are needed. Song is one of the most effective means of impressing spiritual truth upon the heart. Often, by the words of sacred songs, the springs of penitence and faith have been unsealed. Church members, young and old, should be educated to go forth to proclaim this last message to the world. If they go in humility, angels of God will go with them, teaching them how to lift up the voice in prayer, how to raise the voice in song, and how to proclaim the gospel message for this time. Learn to sing the simplest of songs. These will help you in house-to-house labor, and hearts will be touched by the influence of the Holy Spirit. Christ was often heard singing hymns of praise. There was joy in his heart. We learn from the Word that there is joy among the angels of heaven over one repentant sinner, and that the Lord rejoices over his church with singing. As like the disciples, you go from place to place telling the story of the Savior's love, you will make friends and will see the fruit of your labor. My Life Today, August 22nd.
1: I encourage you to be ye doers of the word and not hearers only. Thank you for listening, and be sure to join us tomorrow for your daily devotional reading.

and I was born there, but I was raised in LA. I was a sophomore in high school, so give or take 15, 16 years old. And I had some idea about God because I was raised in a Christian home, but to know him as the Bible taught, no clue. I was really poor in math, so my mom took me to a math tutor every Sunday morning to sharpen my skills, if you will. And one particular Sunday morning, we were watching those Sunday morning TV shows where the preachers are preaching, and Doug Basher happened to be on. I paid attention. I'm like, Mom, makes pretty good sense though, because he was backing up with scripture. So once Doug Basher finished his sermon, the announcer said, if you're interested in Bible studies, you can go to the Amazing Facts website, and there's a link there for free Bible studies. So I said, I got spring break next week, might as well just do it because I have nothing else to do. Well, I did it for about 2-3 days nonstop. I was up until 2-3 in the morning doing the Bible study guides. And when I was done, I was like, wow, I have no idea about God. I thought I did, but I don't. So as I was beginning to learn all these things, my mom was open because she's the one who was actually watching the shows. And so she began to study alongside with me after my first lessons were done. And she embraced the truth because she was open to the truth. But what the real problem was my grandmother. Growing up in an Armenian home, if you ever go away from your own religion, from your own Christianity, it's like you're an heretic. So there was a war between myself and my grandma. So I had to study with her in her own language, in Armenian, to show from her Bible the things that I was learning was actually from the truth. So as my mom and I began to attend the church, we made a decision to get baptized as members. And so we got baptized some months later after doing some Bible studies with the pastor. And then I went to school and I said to my friends, I'm officially a Seventh-day Adventist, with a big grin on my face. And they said to me, what is that? It dawned on me, I'm a teenager going to high school. I'm not ordained. I'm not a professor. I don't know much. I just know that I did some Bible studies. I learned about Christ. And now I'm sharing with those friends of mine. So I began to study with some of my friends in the school bus and in the class about the things I was learning, and I began to share the Bible study guides from Amazing Facts with them. And I gave them some DVDs from Amazing Facts as well. And I began to read and read, because as I was sharing things with people, they asked me questions about God, to which I said, let me get back to you. So I had to go back and purchase some more books and study out those topics so I can give them an answer. I probably ordered over $1,000 worth of books from Amazing Facts. Books on Revelation and Daniel and prophecy and the law and grace and all sorts of things. And so Amazing Facts was really crucial at that stage where it provided the resources I needed to know the Bible better and to share my faith with others. But it's funny how God works, because years later, they themselves got baptized in church. And when they came to me, they said, I am officially a Seventh-day Adventist myself. And to this very day, every Sabbath morning, my mom isn't able to go to church, but she watches Amazing Facts online every Sabbath as her divine worship. If it wasn't for Amazing Facts, I would have not known Christ. I would have not had that peace that he offers. And all these people who came to know Christ would have not had the opportunity. My name is Taron Hovsepian.

If there's a mountain anywhere to climb, we scale it. If there's a chasm some say can't be spanned, we find a way to bridge it. When we demand a new frontier, we harness all the ingenuity we have to launch deep probes of planets, moons, and suns. But there's one goal we'll never rise to conquer. How to reconcile a sinner to the Father. Nothing in our repertoire responds to this persistent challenge. Effort will not make it happen. Wisdom won't achieve the goal. Diligence and ritual won't bring the heavens closer. Only from the heart of God could answers come that heal the world, atone for our disaster and disgrace, and offer us a future far beyond the galaxy. Only he who came from God to walk with us and feel our pain and mend our brokenness can do the hardest thing that ever was. And the Word became flesh and dwelt among us, and we beheld his glory, the glory as of the only begotten of the Father, full of grace and truth. Grace came down, and grace abides, and only grace will lead us home. Rejoice in love's magnificent reality, and stay in grace.

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1: I'm reading from Exodus chapter 20, verse 7. This is the third commandment of the ten. You shall not take the name of the Lord your God in vain, for the Lord will not hold him guiltless who takes his name in vain. This is number three of the big ten that God wrote with his own finger on solid stone. To take the name of God in vain basically means to use his name, to speak his name irreverently, carelessly, or as a swear word. It also means to call ourselves followers of God and yet to really live like the devil. These are all ways of breaking the third commandment. One time I was down at a river for a quiet afternoon and I saw this little girl. She was about 4 or 5 and she was frolicking in the shallow water, and she stubbed her toe and then she just shouted out, "Ouch, oh God, I hurt myself." And she wasn't thinking about God. And I thought about that. I looked at her and I thought, you know, why don't people say, oh Muhammad or oh Buddha or oh Confucius? Why do they use the name of God? And I concluded that the answer is, the reason is because human hearts naturally are inclined, sinful human hearts, to break God's law. And the Lord says he will not hold us guiltless if we take his name in vain. But the good news is that 2,000 years ago, God became a human and he paid the price. He died on a cruel cross for you and for me so that he could take our guilt and our sin and then forgive us and give us a brand new life, a new start, a brand new life. A new start, so we could use his name reverently and respectfully and also live

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That's 92.1 FM, KWJD, live from Onalaska, Washington, because faith meets the airwaves here. And the music, oh yeah, it slaps. The ocean.

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0: working in union with heavenly angels. For as the rain cometh down, and the snow from heaven, and returneth not thither, but watereth the earth, and maketh it bring forth and bud, that it may give seed to the sower, and bread to the eater, so shall my word be that goeth forth out of my mouth. It shall not return unto me void, but it shall accomplish that which I please, and it shall prosper in the thing whereto I sent it. Isaiah chapter 55, verses 10 and 11. Those who labor for the good of others are working in union with the heavenly angels. They have their constant companionship, their unceasing ministry. Angels of light and power are ever near to protect, to comfort, to heal, to instruct, to inspire. The highest education, the truest culture, and the most exalted service possible to human beings in this world are theirs. And often, our merciful Father encourages His children and strengthens their faith by permitting them here to see evidence of the power of His grace upon the hearts and lives of those for whom they labor. My thoughts are not your thoughts, neither are your ways my ways, saith the Lord. For as the heavens are higher than the earth, so are my ways higher than your ways, and my thoughts than your thoughts. For as the rain cometh down, and the snow from heaven, and returneth not thither, but watereth the earth, and maketh it bring forth and bud, that it may give seed to the sower, and bread to the eater, so shall my word be that goeth forth out of my mouth. It shall not return unto me void, but it shall accomplish that which I please, and it shall prosper in the thing whereto I sent it. For ye shall go out with joy, and be led forth with peace. The mountains and the hills shall break forth before you into singing, and all the trees of the field shall clap their hands. Instead of the thorn shall come up the fir tree, and instead of the briar shall come up the myrtle tree, and it shall be to the Lord for a name, for an everlasting sign that shall not be cut off. Isaiah chapter 55, verses 8 to 13. In the transformation of character, the casting out of evil passions, the development of the sweet graces of God's Holy Spirit, we see the fulfillment of the promise. Instead of the thorn shall come up the fir tree, and instead of the briar shall come up the myrtle tree. We behold life's desert. Rejoice and blossom as the rose. Christ delights to take apparently hopeless material, those whom Satan has debased, and through whom he has worked, and make them the subjects of his grace. He rejoices to deliver them from suffering and from the wrath that is to fall upon the disobedient. He makes his children his agents in the accomplishment of this work, and in its success, even in this life, they find a precious reward. This passage was taken from Testimonies for the Church, Volume 6, pages 307 to 308. Our Daily Bread, August 22nd.
1: I encourage you to be ye doers of the word and not hearers only. 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

The ache in every life is change. Change bitter, deadly attitudes. 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Change self-defeating fantasies of privilege and power. That ache has pushed uncounted millions to quick fix themselves, clean up their act. How do I tame my tongue? When will I control unproductive and unholy thoughts? Can I forgive my enemies? How will I pull myself from all the easy, sleazy ruts I traveled in for years? And so we buy the self-help books, we make our lists, we scan the magazines and websites for 10 tips to overcome our anger, 6 strategies to conquer lust, 3 things that will reduce our appetite for all things cheap and tawdry. Whole industries today depend on our obsessive quest to fix ourselves. Grace offers us a better way to change. A path so hopeful, yes, and joyful, we are deep surprised at just how quick the progress comes in what we once thought unchangeable. Jesus said, "I am the vine, you are the branches. Those who abide in me and I in them bear much fruit, because apart from me, you can do nothing." When we attach ourselves to him, when we cease focusing on failures and start growing with the only one who fixes all our pasts and futures, wonderful, amazing change begins. First sprouts, then flowers, then fruits appear. Love, joy, peace, patience, kindness, generosity, faithfulness, gentleness, and self-control. Connect to Christ and stay in grace.

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1: I'm reading from Exodus chapter 20, verses 8 through 11. This is the forgotten fourth commandment. Remember, God says. If you look at all the Ten Commandments, only one says remember. Remember the Sabbath day to keep it holy. 6 days you shall labor and do all your work, but the seventh day is the Sabbath. If you study this from the Bible, the seventh day really starts sundown Friday night to sundown Saturday night. That's the biblical seventh day. And it says it is the Sabbath of the Lord. It's not the Sabbath of the Jews. It's God's Sabbath, of the Lord your God. In it you shall not do any work on that day. Verse 11 says, for in 6 days the Lord made. Who is the Lord that made? If you compare this verse with John chapter 1, verse 10, the Bible is very clear, the New Testament is clear, that it was Jesus Christ who made this world in the beginning. And that reveals to us that the Sabbath really is Jesus Christ's day. He made the heaven and the earth, the sea, and all that in them is, and he rested on the seventh day. Wherefore the Lord blessed the Sabbath day and hallowed it, that special day. I travel a lot. If my kids say to me, Daddy, don't forget to bring us a surprise, it's important to them. If my wife sends me to the store and says, honey, don't forget the bread, that's important to her. If I forget our anniversary, of course, I'm in big trouble. When someone says, remember, don't forget, it means something to them. And when God says here in the fourth commandment of the ten, remember the Sabbath day to keep it holy, he means what he says because it's important to him. And if we do it, we'll be blessed as well. You have just heard His Voice Today.
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My testimony does start before I was born. My mother was 8 and a half months pregnant with me, and my father, who I never knew, took a butcher knife to her and threatened to harm her, kill her. My religious background, I was Catholic. The priest, when he would get up and give a sermon, it would be maybe one little scripture out of a text and built a whole scenario around it, so we really weren't learning anything. My mom remarried when I was about 5 years old, just out of the second grade going into the third grade when the physical abuse started from my stepfather, especially the man in my life that came through my life. Even after that, it became hard to trust. There's got to be more to life than what's going on. The question is, where is God? I was missing something that I needed, and I needed it desperately already. And I said, God, you know, I am so tired of searching, so tired. I need the truth. I need your truth, the truth, not what anybody else says is the truth, but your truth, God. And I need it now. My friend and I, we were browsing at a bookstore. I was finding different DVDs that were on the shelf, and I found this one that was The Final Events by Amazing Facts and Doug Batchelor. With Pastor Doug and the way he taught, I loved the fact that he didn't preach to you. He talked to you. His method was question and answer, and so the questions that he would pose were questions I would have asked anyway. But then he came and gave answers strictly right from the Bible. They were not his answers or what he thought the answer should be. He pulled scripture out, scripture from scripture to scripture, and showed you how the Bible explains itself. It's hard to explain how much it has helped me to grow. For me, it has been the journey of knowing that God loves me no matter what. But also, it's been very important because on understanding the Bible, I understand too that forgiveness is a really central part of our life. And in order to let the fear go away, I have to forgive. I have to forgive my father for what he did. I have to forgive my stepfather for what he did. And I have to forgive myself for holding on. If I hadn't found Doug Batchelor, I don't know if I'd be here. That warmth that he has, that deep feeling, that desire that he has for people to know God. I think that resonates with me, and that's why I find Amazing Facts amazing. I found a brochure that was the Revelation seminar coming up from the church that it was. I didn't realize where it was going to be, but I said, I got to go to this. And I walked through the doors, and I looked around, and I said, thank you, God, I'm home. I have finally come home. Sorry. It was important to finally know the truth. My name is Julia.

A favorite story never grows old. Years later, we still savor words we loved before we even learned to read. The lullaby that someone sang to us is what we sing to fretful children needing sleep. A fragment of a childish prayer stays with us, yes, stays in us. And we whisper it in moments when we're short on comfort, certainty, or strength. The best things always bear repeating. We never really understand them till they rise in all those times within the times, those empty moments when our hearts seek healing, grace, companionship. And so we need to hear the gospel day by day. Not only once when God announced our rescue, or on the weekend when we hear a preacher tell us why it's true. We can't ever get enough of knowing that we're loved beyond all measure, held within the Father's arms, rescued from our past and shame, and pointed to a future filled with joy. For God so loved the world that He gave His only Son, so that everyone who believes in Him may not perish, but may have eternal life. So speak of grace until the story is your own, so much a part of who you are that you can't be distinguished from it, until you know, beneath all else, that nothing in all creation will ever be able to separate us from the love of God that is revealed in Christ Jesus, our Lord. Retell what love has done for you, and stay in grace.

feelings. I found myself in a place of sorrow. I found myself in a place of grief. And at first I didn't have language for it. All I knew was something was off. And I couldn't trace it back to any misstep I took. I couldn't trace it back to any thing that I've done that was like a consequence. I was just, my emotions were just, I had feelings. I was feeling a lot. Whether it was pandemic stuff, something I've never even knew could happen, or whether it was relational stuff that was just not working out, or friends just not ending, friendships not ending well, or it was just my own personal brokenness, turmoil, internal battle. I just had feelings, still have feelings. And what I realized is that there is a place in feelings where you can honor the Lord, where I can have these feelings and He's not in heaven like, hey, get out of that, get out of those feelings, don't feel that. He's not rushing me to get to a place that I'm not. But he's not just in heaven, but he's sitting with me in it, in my tears, in my confusion, in my frustration, in my questions. He's sitting here, present with me. And I've realized and I've learned something about him in my feelings that I may not have learned in the spirit, per se. I've learned something about him being the God of my emotions, the one who created me, that I may not have learned had I not been in this place. I've learned how to suffer with him. I think a lot of times before in my life, I've slipped into depression easier, and slipped into a worldly grief easier, because I've tried to suffer without him. But I've learned how to suffer with him through this process. I haven't been able to pray like I used to. I've learned how to suffer with him. The fellowship, join him in the fellowship of his suffering. And that's what this album is. That's what these songs are. My process of lament, my process of suffering with him, being able to feel my feelings,

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That's 92.1 FM, KWJD, live from Onalaska, Washington, because faith meets the airwaves here. And the music, oh yeah, it's slap.

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1: 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August 22nd, not easily provoked.

0: not easily provoked. Charity suffereth long and is kind. Charity envieth not. Charity vaunteth not itself, is not puffed up, doth not behave itself unseemly, seeketh not her own, is not easily provoked, thinketh no evil. 1 Corinthians chapter 13, verses 4 and 5. Many have a vivid, unsanctified sensitiveness which keeps them constantly on the alert for some word, some look, or some action which they can construe as a lack of respect and appreciation. All this must be overcome. Everyone should go forward in the fear of God, doing his best without being troubled by praise or offended by censure, serving God fervently, and learning to place the most favorable interpretation upon whatever in others may seem offensive. We may expect that false reports will circulate about us, but if we follow a straight course, if we remain indifferent to these things, others will also be indifferent. Let us leave to God the care of our reputation. Slander can be lived down by our manner of living. It is not lived down by words of indignation. Let our great anxiety be to act in the fear of God and show by our conduct that these reports are false. No one can injure our character as much as ourselves. It is the weak trees and tottering houses that need to be constantly propped up. When we show ourselves so anxious to protect our reputation against attacks from the outside, we give the impression that it is not blameless before God and that it needs, therefore, to be continually bolstered up. It does not behoove those from whom Jesus has so much to bear in their failings and perversity to be ever mindful of slights and real or imaginary offense. The heart filled with that love which thinketh no evil will not be on the watch to notice discourtesies and grievances of which he may be the object. The will of God is that his love shall close the eyes, the ears, and the heart to all such provocations and to all the suggestions with which Satan would fill them. There is a noble majesty in the silence of the one exposed to evil surmising or outrage. To be master of one's spirit is to be stronger than kings or conquerors. Our High Calling, August 22nd.
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0: Amazing facts change lives.
1: I felt like I was receiving some angel messages in around my son's death. My son Jesse was just 31 years old, so I didn't expect him to die before I did. But in November of 2009, we decided to have Thanksgiving with him, and when we normally go to a family to have Thanksgiving. I didn't know that it was going to be the very last time that I would see my son alive. And in April of 2010, I was urged to call him on the day that he died. I didn't make that call. I was too busy. I thought I had till the next morning to call him. And it turns out that I didn't. And then my husband's father was passing away in a nursing home. Slowly. Not eating, taking his medicine. Just wasting away.
2: We were putting out Amazing Facts Bible study guides. And we had sent out cards. And we had this card. But when I knocked on Sue and Kirk's door, by mistake.
3: And we were convinced that this was the right house, and it obviously turned out to our surprise to be the wrong house.
4: When they came by, we weren't expecting them. He told me about these pamphlets, these amazing facts that explain their doctrine.
3: Well, to our surprise, when they answered the door, the gentleman, when he saw what we were doing, he said, well, we would like to take these studies.
4: Anything about the Lord that increases my faith is always open.
1: These lessons came at a time when we didn't know we were searching. We didn't know what we needed. We were just hurting from the grief that we'd been through.
5: When I saw the studies by Amazing Facts about the Sabbath, it struck a chord with me because I remembered when I had talked to my mother as a child about the Sabbath, about seeing that truth when I was only 8 years old and asking her why we didn't honor the Sabbath day. And she told me that it was just not the way that they did things. Well, that wasn't a good enough expression, a good enough explanation. There was no scriptural basis for what she told me. She just said to forget it. And I went through all of the studies that we had gotten, and I wanted more. So I decided that, well, if they put out these Amazing Facts Bible studies, there must be something online about them. So I decided to check it out. I went on the computer to Amazing Facts, and it said it right down the bottom of the Bible studies, amazingfacts.org. Checked it out, and there was free Bible studies there. It was the very same ones that we had been studying. After finding the Amazing Facts Bible studies online, and I did them all, I think there were 27, 28 Bible studies, I felt like I was finally seeing the truth after all these years. We ordered the Amazing Facts DVDs, like The Cosmic Conflict and The Final Events, Prophecy Foundations, and different materials like that. Went through them, enjoyed all of them, and they impacted our lives even more.
6: Well, I worked at the post office. I knew Kirk and Sue for a very long time, and I wasn't allowed to talk to anyone about the Bible and Bible studies and things like that because they told us not to. But anyway, when Sue came in and talked about it, she talked about the Sabbath, and I told her, I said, well, Sue, I go to church on Saturday.
1: So I invited myself. She was excited, of course, to have me go. Husband and I both started going that very next Sabbath. And it wasn't but just 4 months after that that we were baptized in this church. And it felt like the most glorious experience I could have ever had.
3: The thing that touches my heart the most is Merwin and I have been doing this for the last year and a half or 2 years. And Sue is not the only one that has responded to Amazing Facts. We've had several others that have responded and have been baptized. So this is what really makes it exciting. There's times it's discouraging, but the bottom line is every time you see somebody in the water being baptized, it's a thrill.
1: I know that Jesus loves me. After all of the tragedy that I've been through, He made sure that the two men came and brought the Amazing Facts Bible studies to me and my husband. My life will never be the same. It is forever changed, and I am forever part of the family of God.

Those who most need grace from us are those who see us at our best and at our worst. The people who share houses, schools, and cubicles with us. They sleep on the other side of the bed or in the bedroom down the hall. They are the parents who seemed never to believe in us, or relatives who expect us to give endlessly. They work in the corner office, behind the counter, or any of 100 places where expectations sometimes clash. They differ on food choices, paint colors, politics, and faith. In short, they're near enough to know if grace has left its mark on us, if gospel values of forgiveness and reconciliation really fill the spaces of our lives. They see the choices that we make, to hold our tongues, to apologize when needed, to not hold grudges, to release our claims on vengeance. And they measure our religion not by creeds or preached theologies, but by the cold cloth on a feverish night and the love that has no need to shame. Grace can't be sought from everyone, but can be shared with anyone. Beloved, since God loved us so much, we also ought to love one another. Put things in order. Listen to my appeal. Agree with one another. Live in peace. And the God of love and peace will be with you. This is the sum of practical religion. Adding grace, subtracting faults. Live the gentleness of Jesus and stay in grace.

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1: Exodus chapter 20, verse 12 says, "Honor your father and your mother." This is commandment number 5 of the Big Ten. King Edward VIII once made this comment. He said, "The thing that impresses me more about America is the way parents obey their children." Something to think about. The commandment does not say that parents are to obey their kids, but that kids are to obey their parents. Of all the Ten Commandments, the only commandment that says honor is number 5. And when it says honor your father and your mother, this is applying to your own personal parents. I was thinking about this once. My dad's name is Gene Wolberg. He's still alive. He's quite elderly, but he's still with us. And my mother is Sandra Wolberg. She's

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1: Maranatha, the Lord is coming. A devotional by Ellen White. August 22nd. Time of sealing soon over.

0: done. Time of sealing soon over. I must work the works of him that sent me while it is day. The night cometh when no man can work. John chapter 9, verse 4. The sealing time is very short and will soon be over. Now is the time while the four angels are holding the four winds to make our calling and election sure. I was pointed down to the time when the third angel's message was closing. The power of God had rested upon his people. They had accomplished their work and were prepared for the trying hour before them. They had received the latter rain, or refreshing from the presence of the Lord, and the living testimony had been revived. The last great warning had sounded everywhere, and it had stirred up and enraged the inhabitants of the earth who would not receive the message. I saw angels hurrying to and fro in heaven. An angel with a writer's inkhorn by his side returned from the earth and reported to Jesus that his work was done, and the saints were numbered and sealed. Then I saw Jesus throw down the censer. He raised his hands and with a loud voice said, "It is done." I also saw that many do not realize what they must be in order to live in the sight of the Lord without a high priest in the sanctuary through the time of trouble. Those who receive the seal of the living God and are protected in the time of trouble must reflect the image of Jesus fully. I saw that many were neglecting the preparation so needful and were looking to the time of refreshing and the latter rain to fit them to stand in the day of the Lord and to live in his sight. Oh, how many I saw in the time of trouble without a shelter. When Jesus leaves the sanctuary, then they who are holy and righteous will be holy and righteous still. For all their sins will then be blotted out, and they will be sealed with the seal of the living God. But those that are unjust and filthy will be unjust and filthy still, for then there will be no priest in the sanctuary to offer their sacrifices, their confessions, and their prayers before the Father's throne. Therefore, what is done to rescue souls from the coming storm of wrath must be done before Jesus leaves the most holy place of the heavenly sanctuary. Maranatha, the Lord is coming.
1: I encourage you to be ye doers of the word and not hearers only. Thank you for listening, and be sure to join us tomorrow for your daily devotional reading.

you can do nothing without God. And sometimes he lets you get to that place where you realize there's nothing left and you're just wondering if you even want to live because it hurts and life is dark. When he lets you get to that place, then that's when he can break through to you and let you know he's there. And then he can work with you to bring beauty out of the ashes and hope out of darkness. My mom, when she was pregnant with me, was diagnosed with bipolar. And the times when my mom would be struggling, they might be trying her on different medications to help her with the mood swings. I've kind of had a savior complex and had like a guilt complex that somehow that are my family's problems or my own fault, or I'm the one that was supposed to try to help or fix it, which is impossible for any human to do. Only Jesus can do that. But I believe stuffing all of those emotions, and for so long, my world just started to crumble around me. I started to have a nervous breakdown. I could not stuff any longer everything that I'd grown up with. I just slowly but surely just started to withdraw completely. And it got to the extent where I was like a prisoner of my own house, of my own fears. And if it wasn't for my mom making me come out of the basement and sometimes, you know, making me eat, I would just stay down in my room in the basement. And I remember how awful that darkness was, and how terrible it is to live without hope. I can still feel that in my throat, in my heart. I remember what that feels like. I had been still contemplating suicide on and off for several months, and I knew that it was getting worse and that I was going to be successful unless something happened. And, you know, just trying to talk to yourself out of it every day, but still just it just always being there, haunting me. And I just went to bed feeling really, really sick and just told myself, in counseling they'll tell you, you know, it'll always, don't do it, make any impulsive decisions. It will always be brighter in the morning. You know, just see it through the night. Sometimes the night are the longest, darkest hours. And I just went to sleep telling myself that. And when I woke up in the morning, there was no relief. It was worse than it was. It was just like I knew it was waiting for me when I woke up in the morning. And so then I went to class, and as soon as the class was getting going, I just asked the teacher if I could go get a drink of water, and I went into the kitchen, and I started drinking some of the different cleaners. And as I was there drinking the cleaners, I was choking on the cleaners. Just such an awful place to be in. The chaplain, we have a very kind chaplain, he flipped on the kitchen lights, and he comes in with his bright smile, and he's like, Heather, he's like, how are you doing today? And I'm like, you know, I'm killing myself. And I look at his face and I cannot lie to him. Such a kind man. I just look at him and I just start sobbing. And he doesn't make a big deal. He just kindly and sweetly helps pick me up off the floor and walks me to his office. And so he talked to me. I told him what I drank, and he called the ambulance. After that hospital stay, you know, everybody was so scared for me because it was not expected at all. But after that, somehow I knew that suicide was not an option anymore, that I had closed that door, even though I still had that same pain and fear, and I had no idea how God was going to pick up the pieces. And I still had to be honest with God. I was like, okay, God, obviously you care. Obviously, I know that you spared my life, and I don't have any idea how you're going to help me fix this mess of my life. But it was the beginning of me trusting him again and just shutting that door to suicide. It's not ever being an option again. God used amazing facts and Pastor Doug in a powerful way to make his love for me, his soon coming for me, and that he was calling me to share that with others real. And it was making it personal, God's love for me. And that was really, that's a seed that I'll never forget. And that I'm so grateful that my family didn't have to go through the pain and the tragedy of me taking my life, and that I have the joy of being able to encourage other people that there's always hope. Amazing facts. Just changed my life. I'm so grateful for their ministry. It's a precious blessing.

The friend who quietly forgives my sin, the colleague who affirms when she could justly criticize, they make God's grace more real than half a hundred sermons. Grace is not just a distant theological abstraction, a ledger cancellation in some far-off reckoning of sins. Heaven knew we'd never get it until grace became a human being whose words and arms and uncondemning love quick bridged the chasm of our shame. Give me one grace-filled Christian, holding, speaking, loving as did Jesus, and the future of the world begins to shift. Night is swallowed up in morning. Fear evaporates beneath the blaze of grace. On such warm love, the sun will never set, and we shall all be changed. So stay in grace.

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1: The book of Exodus, chapter 20, verse 13, says, "You shall not kill." That is commandment number 6 that God wrote with His own finger on 2 tables of stone. Some people say the law of God was the 10 commandments were just for the Jews. If that was true, think about the 6th commandment. You shall not kill. Is that just for the Jews? Imagine if somebody came up to you with a gun and looked at you and said, "I don't believe in the 6th commandment. That's gone. That was just for the Jews." Boom, and he pulled the trigger and shot you. You wouldn't like it. In fact, you wouldn't be liking much because shortly you'd be dead. It's totally irrational to apply that commandment only to the Jews. It applies to everyone. Imagine a world where everybody kept the 6th commandment. There would be no jails, there'd be no serial killers, there would be no need for police officers to protect us from somebody that might harm us, there'd be no wars. It would be a completely different planet. It'd be a little bit closer to heaven if the world kept commandment number 6, where God says, "You shall not kill." But even going deeper, in 1 John in the New Testament, chapter 3, verse 15, the Bible says that whoever hates his brother is a murderer. So God doesn't only want us not to kill, but He doesn't want us to hate. He wants us to have love. He wants us to love Him. He wants us to love His law. And He wants us to love other people. And this is really the only way that we can keep God's law. And the only way that we can really love is if we have Him and His love inside of our hearts. This is really what the 6th commandment means. And so when God says, "You shall not kill," that is His voice today for you.
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0: Sing and pray with my neighbors. They sang praises with gladness, and they bowed their heads and worshiped. 2 Chronicles chapter 29, verse 30. The presentation of the truth in love and sympathy from house to house is in harmony with the instruction that Christ gave to his disciples when he sent them out on their first missionary tour. By songs of praise to God, by humble, heartfelt prayers, by a simple presentation of Bible truth in the family circle, many will be reached. The divine worker will be present to send conviction to hearts. I am with you always, is his promise. With the assurance of the abiding presence of such a helper, we may labor with hope and faith and courage. Those who have the gift of song are needed. Song is one of the most effective means of impressing spiritual truth upon the heart. Often, by the words of sacred songs, the springs of penitence and faith have been unsealed. Church members, young and old, should be educated to go forth to proclaim this last message to the world. If they go in humility, angels of God will go with them, teaching them how to lift up the voice in prayer, how to raise the voice in song, and how to proclaim the gospel message for this time. Learn to sing the simplest of songs. These will help you in house-to-house labor, and hearts will be touched by the influence of the Holy Spirit. Christ was often heard singing hymns of praise. There was joy in his heart. We learn from the Word that there is joy among the angels of heaven over one repentant sinner, and that the Lord rejoices over his church with singing. As like the disciples, you go from place to place telling the story of the Savior's love, you will make friends and will see the fruit of your labor. My Life Today, August 22nd.
1: I encourage you to be ye doers of the word and not hearers only. 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

I was born in Malaysia. Every Sunday we went to Mass, but I never owned a Bible, nor I read the Bible by myself. At that time, I did not know who God is. And at the age of 17, I came to the States to study. Just before I left home, there was this boy, we hardly know each other. He gave me a Bible. And it is a New Testament Bible with King James Version and Chinese. I didn't know why, I just bring it all the way from Malaysia to the States. In the college, when Fridays come, the friends ask me to go party, but I'm an antisocial person. I decided to stay in the room by myself and start reading the Bible. Talk a lot about Jesus. I wasn't sure if the Bible is true, but I was fascinated by him. And I asked God, well, more like talking to the air, if there is a God, please let me know. In my company, we are allowed to use earphone, and I usually listen to a local Christian radio station. And one day, I heard a new voice, and he is Pastor Dud. He said something about the Christian do not have any problems with the Ten Commandments except one. And I was intrigued. That night, I went home. I prayed to God. I said, God, if it is your will, help me find Pastor Dud. And I Googled it. I found Amazing Facts, Pastor Dud. I started listening to his sermons from the YouTube, and later on I download the Amazing Facts app so that I can listen at work. Pastor Dud is really witty and humorous, and he preached the sermon very clearly with a lot of backup Bible verses. There are a lot of Bible verses that I didn't even know is in the Bible. So I had to open up my Bible and start reading them. And one by one, Pastor Dud cleared out the conundrum that I have in the Bible. I learned about the truth about the death, and I learned about God cares for our health. The most important thing that I learned is the Sabbath truth. I want to do the right thing. I cannot deny the truth. I always had to work in Saturday rotation. But I don't have the faith to just quit my job. I went to four different managers and supervisors requesting that I can work every Sunday instead of on the Saturday rotation, but they are all denied. Then one day towards the end of last year, we received an email from the upper management. The email said, no more Saturday mandatory work day. I've been a pharmacist for 27 years. I never have every Saturday off, never. So I said to God, who am I? There is nothing good in me. But God, He still cares for me. Now I know the truth of God. I have the peace that passes understanding. My name is Lily. I want to thank you for changing my life.

That's unbelievable, we say, by which we mean surprising. Incredible, we gasp, when we should say amazing. But the good news of the Father's love for us was meant to be believed, trusted, taken in, absorbed. Even when it runs against the grain of all the hard-edged stories some have told of him. While young in faith, our ears were sometimes filled with stories of an angry God, a frowning deity who took his vengeance out in hurricanes and settled scores with thunderstorms. By all accounts, this God was invariably upset with us, disappointed by the sadly predictable ways we failed to keep his law, reform our ways, and live to bring him glory. And when the gospel of his grace first sounded in our hearts, it seemed a counter-narrative, as though describing some new God. But Jesus, image of the unseen Father, told us, showed us what was always irrefutably true. God did not send his Son into the world to condemn the world, but to save the world through him. Grace is the way God thinks of us. For I know the thoughts that I think toward you, says the Lord, thoughts of peace and not of evil, to give you a future and a hope. Repent of any untrue view of him. Believe the goodness of our God and stay in grace.

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1: Exodus chapter 20, verse 14 says, "You shall not commit adultery." This is commandment number 7 of the Big Ten that God wrote with His own finger on 2 tables of stone. It's no secret that we live in the midst of a cesspool of sexual immorality. The website dictionary.com defines adultery as voluntary sexual intercourse between a married person and someone other than his or her lawful spouse. God is calling us above the immorality that's all around us. He's calling us to sexual purity. If we are not married, we are to wait until we get married. If we are married, we are to stick with our spouse. And in fact, in the New Testament, Jesus went deeper and showed that this commandment applies to your heart. Matthew chapter 5, verse 28, Jesus said that if a man looks at a woman lustfully, he's already committed adultery with her in his heart. And so this commandment applies to even heart thoughts. We need to avoid websites that are full of wickedness. We need to avoid seeing things that we shouldn't be seeing. When I walk into a Walmart to buy an avocado and go through the check stand line, if there's magazine covers of scantily clad women, I need to look away. I need God's power inside me to help me not to commit adultery even in my heart. And when Jesus talks about the heart, it's obvious to me that the only way that we can really keep that commandment is by having Jesus Christ in our hearts. That's really the only way. Martin Luther once said, "You can't stop a bird from flying over your head, but he doesn't have to make a nest in your hair." And we don't have to yield to the temptations that are around us, but we can keep God's commandment, "Don't commit adultery," in our hearts. And that is His voice to you today.
0: If you enjoyed this short devotional with Steve Wolberg, you can hear more messages online.

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I hope you enjoyed my cover of I Can Only Imagine. I just wanted to thank the band Mercy Me and especially Bart for writing this song and sharing his incredible story. It's impacted me over the years as well as the lives of millions of people all over the world. The movie is out now, and it's an incredible story. Y'all should go watch it.

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1: Well, I actually grew up in a loving home. I had no religious background. My parents were completely secular. I had questions in my life, like most young people do. What does my future hold for me, and what is my purpose of even being here? There were questions that my parents couldn't answer. Because of moving around a lot, I found it kind of hard to adjust at times. By the time I made it into high school, my grades were really terrible, and I had a problem with authority. Started smoking at the age of 14 and drinking by the age of 15. I really started getting involved with crime, breaking enters, selling drugs, stealing cars. At one point, I had overdosed on ecstasy, and I was doing anything I could just to find some sort of excitement or something that reflected some version of happiness in my life. Didn't want to be alone, and I was looking for some sort of a relationship. I had found myself in Australia, and I met a girl down there who was a Christian girl, and we really started to hit it off. We ended up in a fairly long relationship. We were together for about 7 years. Neither one of us were having a relationship with God. We kind of excluded him out of what we were doing, and we were just trying to do everything on our own. When we came out of that relationship, I ended up in a really deep depression. I was so depressed that I was coming home, and as soon as the door would close behind me, I would drop down to my knees and just start crying. I couldn't see the light at the end of the tunnel. I tried to take my life at one point with pills, and it wasn't because I wanted to die, I didn't want to feel this way anymore. It hurt so bad, and I'd never felt so lonely. I would end up in my bedroom, and I was praying for hours each day, and that was kind of my life. I was alone and unhappy, and I really needed answers. I had started studying the Bible and found amazing facts online, and was watching hours of sermons each day, spending more time with Pastor Doug Batchelor, and really getting a lot of the answers to the questions that I was seeking out. I felt that there was hope that was coming through that, and that was kind of gradually pulling me out of the darkness that I was in. So eventually I decided I was going to go to church. I would drive to the church, and I would sit in the parking lot for about a half an hour, and then I would drive home. Eventually, I found myself inside the church. They were all quite amazed that I'd kind of found my own way there. I started building relationships with people there, and my life really started changing. Eventually, I was baptized. I couldn't get enough. I wanted to read more, I wanted to study more, and all these new things that I was learning were, it all made sense to me. I had prayed to God specifically for two things at this point. I prayed for a new job, and I prayed for an opportunity in my life, some direction. And within 1 week, he had answered the prayer. I got a new job, and I was going to be starting right away. But he had also answered the other prayer. Two ladies in my church came up to me and offered to send me to go to AFCO. My life has changed so much since I started following God's path for me. I'm just so much happier in my life, and I realize that there's so much more in this world that I can do to help others, and I look forward to a life of service to God.

The Earth, at least, has made an orbit. Elliptical and brilliant, 600 million sprawling miles since last we looked at January 1st. But there has been no grand trajectory to how we've lived the dimming year. We've muddled through our COVID time with half a heart and frequent doubts. How much should we commit when everything seems tenuous, so capable of multiple bad endings? We dare not lean far forward. Experience says we can't lean back. Time gallops when we need it slow. It crawls when we are stuck and sore. Relationships still fray with distance. Some are too far away, and some too close. And so we turn to that one place that is both safe and full of grace. Lord, you have been our dwelling place in all generations. When the story of our past is painful, when our future is unsure, only God, who lives forever, offers grace that will endure. He who measures time by eons has no measure for his love. I have loved you, my people, with an everlasting love, the Father says to all who choose his reign. With unfailing love, I have drawn you to myself. Walk into 2022 assured of God's deep, lasting care for you. And stay in grace.

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1: In Exodus chapter 20, verse 15, God says, "You shall not steal." This is commandment number 8 of the Big Ten, which God wrote with His own finger on 2 tables of stone. Have you ever had anyone steal anything from you? I have. Somebody once stole my car. In fact, I had a Bible once that somebody stole. I can only hope that the thief opened that Bible and read Exodus 20 and discovered the 8th commandment that it's wrong to steal. There are some people, as I've mentioned this before, that in some churches even, and some pastors that believe that the 10 commandments themselves are history, they're all behind us, they're all just for the Jews. Well, imagine the scenes. Imagine somebody walked into that particular church and took the offering as they were passing around the offering plate, and then somebody caught that person and said, "What are you doing?" And he said, "Well, I'm stealing this offering, but there's nothing wrong with that because the commandment, do not steal, has all been done away with." Do you think the pastor or the church would accept that? I don't think so. God's commandment, you shall not steal, applies to us today. And imagine if the world kept it. Imagine if everybody kept it and respected other people's property. There would be nothing missing from your house, from inside your car, or your car itself. It would be much closer to being a perfect world. And one of these days, when God makes a new heaven and a new earth, everybody will be keeping that commandment. There'll be no stealing going on at all. God's word is still in the Bible. He still wrote with His own finger on 2 tables of stone. Exodus chapter 20, verse 15 says, "You shall not steal." Respect other people's property and keep God's law. That is His voice to you today.
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When our hearts are full of warmth and we feel in control, it's easy to be gracious to the ones who give offense. Forget about it, we advise them. It's no big thing, no worries. Forgiveness seems within our reach. We give our grudges to the wind. But when we're powerless and cold, when we've been wounded by deep malice or contempt, we cling to the only weapons we have left, our anger and our memory. We have no grace for villains or the haughty. We pray they get what they deserve. And then we hear again the strange new urgings of the gospel. Love your enemies and pray for those who persecute you. Against our narrative of righteous indignation, grace tells us stories that seem impossible. The Lord who urged us to forgive, forgives the sins we love to hate. Adultery, betrayal, cruel violence, and greed. There's no rousing of our will that can teach us to forgive like this. Grace is the gift of Christ. From Him to us, from us to them, from them to others still unloved and unforgiven. The sequence is repeatable. When we're forgiven, we learn grace. We'll never lack for opportunities to practice what we've learned. Remember now how much you're loved, and stay in grace.

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1: Exodus chapter 20, verse 16 says, "You shall not bear false witness against your neighbor." This is commandment number 9 of the Big Ten that God wrote with His own finger on two tables of stone. To bear false witness basically means to lie, to speak falsely about another person. And this is going on all over the world. Have you ever had anybody lie about you? I certainly have. Some people slander me because I believe in the Ten Commandments, because I teach the Big Ten. People say things falsely about me and my teaching. They are accountable to God for what they're saying. It's not easy to not bear false witness, but to speak the truth. There's a number of things that we need to think about in order to do it. We need to not jump to conclusions, which is easy to do, or we can jump into error. We need to speak carefully and not be so quick to talk. We need to be honest, and we need to be humble. I think there's a reason why God gave each of us two ears and only one mouth. He wants us to listen more than we talk. George Orwell once made a very famous statement, and it applies to us today. He said, "In this age of universal deceit, telling the truth is a revolutionary act." It's not easy to tell the truth, especially when lies are everywhere. But God is calling people, He's calling you and He's calling me, to rise above all of the lies and slander and falsehood that we see around us, and to carefully, humbly, and earnestly speak the truth. His voice in the Bible, His ninth commandment says, "You shall not bear false witness against your neighbor." This is God's voice to you today.
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0: 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Douglas Robbins, from prison to pardoned.
1: I know that if it wasn't for amazing facts and the Word of God, that if it wasn't for going to prison, that I would probably truly either be on death row or in the grave today. And at age of 14, my father passed away, and it really was a crushing blow in my life. And I really got down, discouraged, and really, to be honest with you, I lost all interest to live. And I started getting with the wrong crowd and started smoking, and it just escalated to drinking beer, and it just kept going, and ended up in Jackson Prison at the age of 41. When you go to prison, you have to sign up for a job detail because you have to have some money to buy the necessities in life that you need that they don't supply. So I took the yard detail, and my first day out in the call out, I heard this guy quoting scriptures to these men. And because of that man, I started studying with him. I studied for over 2 years, and Pastor James Hoard come in. I think he come in with three other members, and they had the Millennium of Prophecy series by Doug Batchelor. We played that, and I watched every one of those, did all the complete lesson, and I wrote Amazing Facts, and I did the study guides there, all, I think there's 27 of them or something, and then even did the advanced group, and on February 3rd, 2003, I got baptized in Sault Ste. Marie, Michigan at Hiawatha Correctional Facility. It was the greatest thing ever happened in my life because I found a piece of the puzzle that had been missing in my life. I thank God, and I know He's had a calling on my life. I know that it wasn't Him that sent me to prison. It was my own action, but He allowed it to be turned into a blessing. I wrote Doug Batchelor, and he even sent me a copy of his Richest Caveman story. And I handed that story, that book out so many times to other prisoners in prison there that I would literally have to glue it together because they would fold it back or whatever, and the bindings, the pages would come off. And I finally ended up writing him, and he sent me six more copies of the Richest Caveman story. And everyone that I shared that with, they said, wow, it was a fantastic book. They said, do you have any more like it? And my goal in prison was to one day get out and attend Amazing Facts Center of Evangelism. Today I'm here at Amazing Facts School of Evangelism. Many out there do not know the truth, and many have been taught in the wrong teachings and the false teachings, I should say, but I know that Doug Batchelor and Amazing Facts, that they truly are focused and they truly are out to do the work. Amazing Facts has been brought on for a time such as this.
2: Line up 15 people and ask each in turn to quietly repeat a simple three-point story from one to the other. You know what happens. The story inevitably changes. We hear differently. Our vocabularies aren't the same. And some of us improve the story with elements uniquely ours. So it is with the good news of salvation. Popular variations include, you are saved by obediently following Jesus, or Jesus fills the gap between your effort and the expectations of God's law. Even the Apostle Paul, just 30 years after Jesus' resurrection, complained of a different gospel that followed close behind his preaching and teaching, aimed at pulling new believers back into the clutches of legalism. That's why Paul wrote what we must constantly reread. For by grace you have been saved through faith, and this is not your own doing. It is the gift of God, not the result of works, so that no one may boast. It takes great grace to not claim credit for what only Jesus could do. Our vanity insists that God helps those who help themselves. But the undiluted gospel still proclaims God proves his love for us in that while we still were sinners, Christ died for us. Grace is the unimproved truth about how God saves us. There is no other gospel. So stay in grace.

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1: Exodus chapter 20, verse 17 says, "You shall not covet your neighbor's house or his wife or anything that belongs to your neighbor." This is commandment number 10 of the Big Ten, which God wrote with His own finger on two tables of stone. One of the many online dictionaries available to us defines covet as to wish, long, or crave for something, especially the property of another person. The Ten Commandments deal with many different areas in our lives. It deals with things, time, parents, spouses, our words. But the Tenth Commandment really goes really deep, and it goes beyond behavior, and it deals with a sinful, selfish desire. In our family, we have morning and evening worship with the kids, my wife and I, and Seth and Abby. And one of the songs that we often sing is based on Hebrews chapter 13, verse 5 in the New Testament. And the words go, "Be content with what you have. Be content with what you have." And then the second part of the verse says, "For the Lord has said, I will never leave you or forsake you." And the reality is, the only way that we can overcome a selfish desire to covet the things of this world is if we are content with what we have because we have God in our lives. If God is inside of us, and if our hope is in Him, then we have a bright tomorrow, we have a beautiful future ahead of us, and we don't need to covet the things of this world. And really, the only way that our hearts cannot covet is if our hearts have been changed through the grace and the love of Jesus Christ. He's offering us something better than this world, and He is calling us to keep His commandments today. Commandment number 10 says, "You shall not covet." This commandment, definitely, no doubt, is God's voice for you today.
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It's time for Walking on Water. I'm your host, Tom Maycumber, and after 2 years and a completely changed world, we are back in our studios in Phoenix, Arizona, and self-quarantining. All the more reason to enjoy the sound of gospel bluegrass music. Today we'll feature the gospel sound of multi-talented Ray Cardwell, and we'll also do a one-minute study of David's prayer for renewal from Psalm 51. Create in me a clean heart, O God, and renew a right spirit within me. But now let's start the music with something new from Balsam Range. This is Grit and Grace.

Saints and Pilgrim's Way, that was The Marksman. We're called Walking on Water, and I'm Tom Maycumber. Hebrews 13:15 says, "Therefore let us offer up the sacrifice of praise to God continually, that is, the fruit of our lips giving thanks to His name." This is Mike Scott. I love to praise Him.

praise. That was Katuska, Oklahoma's Downing Family. We're called Walking on Water, and I'm Tom Maycumber. According to George Gallup, equal protections of people who never attend church and those who do admit to understating their income for tax purposes. This suggests that church attendance makes little difference in people's views of what constitutes ethical and responsible behavior. The truth is, going to church is not reflective of someone's heart or their relationship with God, and this is shown in the old saying, going to church doesn't make you a Christian, just like sitting in a garage doesn't make you a car. Why do people go to church? Many go for the fellowship and biblical teaching, but there are also those who go because it is expected of them, or to please others, or even to meet people. No matter what your reasons for attending church, it takes only two things for you to have a meaningful and lasting change of character. First, you must be willing to accept such change. And second, your daily prayer should be the prayer of David from Psalm 51, verse 10. Create in me a clean heart, O God, and renew a right spirit within me. This is Front Range. Create in me a clean heart.

You're listening to Walking on Water. I'm Tom Maycumber. We play gospel bluegrass music, music we like to say is spirited and spirit-led. And now here is Ralph Stanley II taking inspiration from the Book of Revelation. This is Four Horsemen Are Riding.

I'm Tom Maycumber. We're called Walking on Water. And to everyone listening, thank you for including us in your day today as we enjoy the sound of gospel bluegrass music. Jefferson City, Missouri's Ray Cardwell grew up in a home with a bluegrass musician dad. And when the Cardwell siblings were ready, the Cardwell Family Bluegrass Band launched and became a regular attraction at Silver Dollar City in 1976. Ray left the band at age 18 and played a variety of music. He spent time with the gospel bluegrass band New Tradition, and he even received his classical music degree from Lincoln University and worked for a time as a band and choral director. To me, Ray excels at two coveted talents for any musician. He is an excellent songwriter and a gifted singer. I'd like to feature for you the gospel side of Ray Cardwell, and first, from his CD, Tennessee Moon, here is Ray on lead vocal on his original song, Sailing for Glory.

You're listening to Walking on Water, and that's our featured artist for today, Ray Cardwell. And that was from his brand new album that just came out titled Just a Little Rain. The song was Thief in the Night. And now here's Ray Cardwell again. This is His Will.

0: The words of Jesus Christ,
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0: The time will be quick when he comes again,
1: living in New Jerusalem.
0: He's the Alpha and Omega, the beginning and the

I'm Tom Maycumber. You're listening to Walking on Water. We play gospel bluegrass music, and that's our featured artist for today, Ray Cardwell, from his new CD, Just a Little Rain. Here is Ray one more time, this time with The New Tradition from 1996. This is Take Your Shoes Off, Moses.

0: I'm Tom Maycumber, and you've been listening to Walking on Water. Today we featured the gospel sound of multi-talented Ray Cardwell, and we also considered what should be our daily prayer from Psalm 51, verse 10. Create in me a clean heart, O God, and renew a right spirit within me. Thank you so much for listening, and until next time we meet, be safe and have a blessed week in Jesus.
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3: What is one thing that every single human being anywhere on planet Earth has in common? The answer is sin. But a big question is, what really is sin anyway? In the religious world today,

0: There's a lot of definitions whirling around. One common one that I've heard is that sin is missing the mark. But that's too vague. What mark is it really talking about? A biblical answer that's very clear and simple is in 1 John chapter 3, verse 4. The Bible says sin is the transgression of the law. In other words, sin is breaking God's law of 10 commandments. Having other gods before God, that's number one. The second one, don't bow down to idols, or take God's name in vain, that's number three, or break the Sabbath, number four, or dishonor our father and mother, murder, adultery, stealing, lying, or coveting. Those are the 10 commandments, and the Bible says that sin is breaking God's law. I'll confess that I'm over 50, and I need reading glasses these days. If I don't have my glasses on, the Bible or whatever I'm reading, it gets a little bit fuzzy. The text, it's just not clear to me. And the truth is that we cannot afford to be fuzzy about sin. If we're fuzzy about sin, we're going to be fuzzy about the reason why Jesus Christ died. We're going to be fuzzy on the gospel. We're going to be fuzzy on the steps that we need to take to get ready for heaven. We can't afford to be in the fog on this subject. 1 John chapter 3, verse 4 tells us plainly that sin is the transgression of God's law. Don't forget it. You've just heard His voice today, right from the Bible.
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3: One night, we were out late. There was this young person's club. It was no alcohol, so anybody could go in, and it was a kind of a midnight cafe, but they played heavy metal music, so we were there. On our way there, as we pulled into the garage, all of a sudden, the cop lights start flashing, and so all of us are high, drugs all over the car, paraphernalia, pipes, tobacco, you know, rolling papers. All these are in the car. And so we jumped out. We ran. We run as fast as we could to get into to get away from that. I ran into the club and tried to mingle with everybody. I mean, my heart is pounding. To me, I'm afraid I'm going to get caught. You know, and I've been arrested so many times. I don't know what they're going to do this time. So I sit down across from this man. He's dressed in a long black trench coat. He doesn't seem to be interested at first, and then he begins to engage me in conversation. He says, "So, you know, what's going on? What's wrong?" And I just kind of dismiss it. But then he kind of insists, "No, I can see something's going on. What's going on with it?" And I could tell the guy's not an insider or a cop or So I said, "You know," I just started telling him my story a little bit, and so he just nonchalantly asks me, "Have you ever heard of Satanism?" So I said, "Yeah." He said, "Well, have you ever looked into it? What it's about?" I said, "Well, not really." He started asking me a few questions about it, which kind of prompted me to ask him some questions. And so we get in this conversation. He starts describing what Satanism is. So one of the first things I did is I went out to the bookstore and bought my own Satanic Bible. And I began to read the Satanic Bible and study with it with a friend and get to know it starting to understand the philosophies behind it. And we pursued that heartily. My friend and I, we went out and we gave each other a Satanic tattoo to just give us a sign of Satan. Well, even with the power of Satan in my life now and just weird things happening all around, I kept getting arrested. I got arrested for running away from home, not once, not twice, three times, maybe even a fourth time. And they always brought me back home. Every time I had a dirty urine, that's what they called it. I tested positive for marijuana. And you know what happened? I think it was the fourth time I got arrested for habitual absence, they called it. And they said, "We're done. You know, you obviously have a drug problem, and we have a way to help. And so we're going to send you to a drug treatment center." And that's where they sent me. They sent me off to drug treatment. So one night, I get caught smoking a cigarette. The man who catches me is the drug counselor, and he, in my eyes, is the worst person in the whole world. They took my Satanic Bible from me. They wouldn't let me have it there. In fact, it was him that did that. And so all this animosity, all this hatred, all this wrath that I had built up, I took out on him. I attacked the man with a knife. They locked me up and put me in juvenile. So here I am sitting in this lonely cell. All I can think about is death. I want to die. I hate everybody. I hate the world. I hate God. I just want to die. But my mom was going to call me later that week, and so I just looked forward to that. And finally she did call. And during that 15-minute conversation, she put this thought in my head. Do you have a Bible in there? My mind starts to work, and I start to think to myself, you know, the cell is really, really boring. I could do to read some stuff. And then I was getting a few books here and there to read, but this Bible is different. Finally, it came to me. I said, you know what I'm going to do? I am going to grab that Bible. I'm going to take it back to my cell. I'm going to begin to read it, and I'm going to prove all those Christians wrong. So I'm reading the story of King David, and I realized for the first time that there's a God out there, but this is a God of love. And from that point forward, I just kept reading through the Bible, and I finally come to the New Testament, and I get to read about this man named Jesus. I've heard of Jesus. I've used his name in swear words so many times, I didn't know who he was. But now I read in the book of Matthew this incredible person named Jesus. And he lived this perfect life. His compassion, his love, his mercy that he showed to people was incredible. And complete desperation said, God, I don't know why you want me, but here I am. You have my heart. And I gave my life to God. Providentially, my dad, he sent me a Walkman radio. My mom's gift was a new Bible and a Strong's Exhaustive Concordance. And together with those, I was able to hear the most profound truths I've ever heard before, testing them by the Bible and seeing whether or not for myself if they're true. In a miraculous way, for 14 years while I was incarcerated, God turned the penitentiary into a seminary. I studied and I studied and I studied. I had an insatiable desire to learn and grow and to get to know this God that I'm, this God of the universe. So week after week, I'd have this little radio up in the corner of the windowsill in my small cell, listening to Bible Answers Live, listening to a message that was really transformational for me. I began to grow and learn and study more and more. I began to do Bible studies with people. In fact, here comes Amazing Facts again, because I get these Bible study guides through the mail. And as I've done them and completed the sin in the back, getting the new ones, now I have all these lessons. What am I going to do with them? Well, I sit down in the yard, in the prison yard, with fellow inmates, fellow convicts, and we open the Bible together and we study. We study God's Word together, using these Bible study guides as a way to go through the Bible. They let me out 6 years early for good behavior, and as I walked out to a free world, I didn't know what to do. Everything changed. Praise God for those in prison ministry that adopted me, took me in, helped me to get established. Many people began to encourage me and said, Wyatt, you really need to go to Amazing Facts Center of Evangelism, AFCO. Amazing Facts Center of Evangelism has been life-changing for me. And not just for me, but for many people who have come. It's been more than a decade and a half ago. I was sitting in a cell listening to Doug Batcher on a radio with my Walkman way up in the corner of this window. And now I'm sitting in the audience listening to Doug Batcher live at the Amazing Facts Landmarks of Prophecy series, working with many of those in the audience and bringing people to the meetings. What a contrast. God has led me so far. God has brought me to where I'm at today. And I know that God is continuing to lead me into my future.

If it were up to us, we'd save the world with money, lots of money, distributed to give each person food to eat and shelter from the storms. If it were up to us, we'd save the world through education, teaching children how to read, filling schools and universities, for knowledge has advantages. If it were up to us, we'd save the world by banning war, undoing arsenals, dissolving armies, teaching skills of compromise. All these are good. We've tried them all. Yet still we wrestle endlessly with poverty, injustice, and the violence they breed. The vast inequities of life defy our grandest visions. God says, "My thoughts are not your thoughts, nor are your ways my ways." He who knows us best and loves us most will save the world his way. For this is how God loved the world. He gave his one and only Son, so that everyone who believes in him will not perish, but have eternal life. God showed his great love for us by sending Christ to die for us while we were still sinners. Grace is God's answer to our broken, messed up world. For grace addresses all that causes hunger, homelessness, and war. God heals the heart, and then in turn, our minds, our bodies, and communities. Begin with grace, and watch the world change. And stay in.

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1: This Day with God, a devotional by Ellen White. August 23rd, the test of sincerity.

0: The test of sincerity. But be ye doers of the word, and not hearers only, deceiving your own selves. James chapter 1, verse 22. Of every soul the Lord demands service. Those to whom the living oracles have been opened, who see the truth and yield themselves body, soul, and spirit to God, will understand the words of the Savior. Go, work today in my vineyard. Matthew chapter 21, verse 28. To be a requirement, but not a compulsory one. God's will is made known in His Word, and those who believe in Christ will act out their belief. They will be doers of the Word. The test of sincerity is not in words, but in deeds. Christ does not say to any man, "What say ye more than others?" but, "What do ye more than others?" Full of deep meaning are His words. If ye know these things, happy are ye if ye do them. John chapter 13, verse 17. Words are of no value unless they are spoken in sincerity and in truth. The talent of words is made effective and of value when they are accompanied by appropriate deeds. It is a vital consequence to every soul to hear the word and be a doer of it. Enter ye in at the straight gate. For wide is the gate, and broad is the way that leadeth to destruction, and many there be which go in thereat. Matthew chapter 7, verse 13. We have evidence that there are many deceivers in the world. Men who say, "I go, sir," but go not. They may speak smooth words and make fair speeches, but they deceive. They reveal in their lives that their words are not wrought in God. The practical life is a genuine index of character. By our words and works, we reveal to the world, to angels, and to men whether we believe in Christ as a personal Savior. Good works do not purchase the love of God, but they reveal that we possess that love. If we surrender our will and way to God, we will not work for God's love. We will obey the commandments of God because it is right to do thus. The disciple John wrote, "We love him because he first loved us." 1 John chapter 4, verse 19. The true spiritual life will be revealed in every soul who is doing service for Christ. Those who are alive to Christ are imbued with His Spirit, and they cannot help working in His vineyard. They work the work of God. Let every soul think prayerfully that he may act consistently. This Day with God, August 23rd.
1: I encourage you to be ye doers of the word and not hearers only. Thank you for listening, and be sure to join us tomorrow for your daily devotional reading.

When I was 8 years old, I brought home a 5-foot rattlesnake, and it's gone downhill ever since. Rattlesnakes, sharks, cliff diving, free diving. I wouldn't call myself an adrenaline junkie. I just realized that the closest that I've ever been to being alive is when I'm so close to death. I was raised in the northern mountains of Mexico. I learned English because there was missionary groups that were coming from Colorado and then going to the northern mountains of Mexico. And they were all changed on these short-term mission trips, and they had these unbelievable experiences and their close encounters with God. And I would share their testimony, and I would translate for them. And I was jealous. I was jealous because I didn't have a testimony. I didn't have something like that. I didn't have that life-changing experience, that close encounter with God. I knew He was there. I couldn't understand Him, and I didn't really want anything to do with Him. And part of me wanted Him not to want anything to do with me. I felt like I was unworthy of God's love. I left Mexico to come to college. Once I got to college, I realized how expensive college was. And so in order to pay for college, I became a commercial salmon fisherman in Alaska. And the first time that I stepped on a boat, I knew I was going to be a fisherman for the rest of my life. I met this man in Tennessee in one of the rivers, and I found out that he had an orphanage in Honduras. And he said, you know, you can come down to Honduras, you can help us put a support video together. And you know, it's like, maybe you can get some college credits out of it. I said, you know, that would be great. I would do that. I would love to do that. And so I flew down to Honduras. And one of the conversations that we had during dinner, we were talking about this and that. And somehow I brought up rapture. And they said, well, find us a place in Scripture where it talks about rapture. And I said, it's all over the Bible. I said, is it really, though? So they gave me a DVD that said Amazing Facts. And I remember coming back to America, and I started watching, and I said, Amazing Facts presents. And Doug Batchelor started talking. One of the things that he said is that the word rapture wasn't in Scripture. And that was the first time that I actually heard Pastor Batchelor speak. And then I run into YouTube a video series called Prophecy Code. And I said, oh, this is going to be good, sweet. But it was just torture, because everything I knew was just getting tossed out the window. He was just using scripture after scripture to take away everything and all everything that I thought was normal and everything that I knew about the book of Apocalypse. Ever since I've learned scriptural truth and I've seen the light, I feel like there's been a fire rekindled in my heart. And I have this knowledge that I want to share with people. It brings me peace. And I think that it does that for other people we've managed to share with. My name is Andrew. I am a fisherman and a dreamer. I want to thank you for changing my life.

do we offer reassuring words? Whenever there is fear, perplexity, or pain, our words rebuild the vital bridge connecting pain to hope, to peace, to continuity. Don't worry, little one, we soothe. Daddy's gonna be right here until you go to sleep. You'll be just fine, we tell the anxious student on the night before the test. You've studied hard. You know this stuff. You're not alone, we whisper to a saddened soul who cannot see beyond the terrible calamity of now. In these, we faintly echo all the Father's reassurances. He both anticipates our fear and moves to heal it with deep promises of connectedness and peace. In one short psalm, we hear the same phrase 26 amazing times. His steadfast love endures forever. The rhythm of his reassurance rolls through history, time, and all our fears until the message of sustaining grace becomes embedded in our souls. His steadfast love endures forever. The arms that hold us in our grief are here. His steadfast love endures forever. When we are lonely, we recall His steadfast love endures forever. When conflicts large and small besiege our lives, and we can hardly summon hope, His steadfast love endures forever. Grace is the story of God's endless and unbroken love. At every turn, in every hurt, when joy arrives, when hope renews, His steadfast love endures forever. So stay in grace.

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1: Do you watch the 6 o'clock news, the nightly news? My wife says it's depressing. And the reason is because there's just so much bad news in the world. Most of the time, all you hear is about political corruption, crime, natural disasters, wars, conflicts, and just a lot of pain. And so, you know, a lot of people just, they get depressed by looking at what's going on in the world. You don't hear a newscaster very often say, the good news for tonight is, because there's not much good news. But I've got good news for you. Heaven has good news for you, and it's in the Bible. 1 Corinthians chapter 15, verse 1, Paul wrote, I declare to you the gospel. The word gospel means good news. And in verse 3, Paul tells us exactly what the gospel is. He says, it is this, that Christ died for our sins according to the scriptures. The good news, heaven's great news, is that Jesus Christ, the Son of God, came down to this dark world. He took your sins and my sins of breaking God's law, and he agonized, he suffered, he bled, and he died. And he paid the full price for every single sin that we've ever committed and every sin that the whole world has committed when he gave his life on Calvary. And then the Bible says he rose from the dead. Hallelujah. And he went to heaven, and the scripture is very clear that one of these days, we don't know the day or the hour, but it's getting closer. Jesus is going to come back down from heaven, and he's going to gather his people who believe the gospel, the good news, who love him, and who have chosen to follow him every day of their lives. The Bible says the good news is that Christ died for our sins. You have just heard his voice today.
0: If you enjoyed this short devotional with Steve Wolberg, you can hear more messages online.

Brother Guthrie owned 4 acres just outside that two-lane town. One night he had a vision, saw God's plan for that piece of ground. Every board, every pew, the stained glass too. For you could say amen, the cornerstone was set. From the first nail to the steeple, without a single cent of debt, the whole town answered the call. The church went up in no time, in the twinkling of an eye. Built on the Rock of Ages, built to stand the test of time. I grew up on the stories about the sweat, the blood, the glory. I thank God

since 1889. He's never late on Sunday, first headstone on the right. Rest in peace. Thank you, sir.

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1: 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August 23rd, the test of sincerity.

0: The test of sincerity. But be ye doers of the word, and not hearers only, deceiving your own selves. James chapter 1, verse 22. Of every soul the Lord demands service. Those to whom the living oracles have been opened, who see the truth and yield themselves body, soul, and spirit to God, will understand the words of the Savior. Go, work today in my vineyard. Matthew chapter 21, verse 28. To be a requirement, but not a compulsory one. God's will is made known in His Word, and those who believe in Christ will act out their belief. They will be doers of the Word. The test of sincerity is not in words, but in deeds. Christ does not say to any man, "What say ye more than others?" but, "What do ye more than others?" Full of deep meaning are His words. If ye know these things, happy are ye if ye do them. John chapter 13, verse 17. Words are of no value unless they are spoken in sincerity and in truth. The talent of words is made effective and of value when they are accompanied by appropriate deeds. It is a vital consequence to every soul to hear the word and be a doer of it. Enter ye in at the straight gate. For wide is the gate, and broad is the way that leadeth to destruction, and many there be which go in thereat. Matthew chapter 7, verse 13. We have evidence that there are many deceivers in the world. Men who say, "I go, sir," but go not. They may speak smooth words and make fair speeches, but they deceive. They reveal in their lives that their words are not wrought in God. The practical life is a genuine index of character. By our words and works, we reveal to the world, to angels, and to men whether we believe in Christ as a personal Savior. Good works do not purchase the love of God, but they reveal that we possess that love. If we surrender our will and way to God, we will not work for God's love. We will obey the commandments of God because it is right to do thus. The disciple John wrote, "We love him because he first loved us." 1 John chapter 4, verse 19. The true spiritual life will be revealed in every soul who is doing service for Christ. Those who are alive to Christ are imbued with His Spirit, and they cannot help working in His vineyard. They work the work of God. Let every soul think prayerfully that he may act consistently. This Day with God, August 23rd.
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1: Amazing facts change lives. Ron and Marta Davis, Ripples of Influence. In the sleepy little town of Grants Pass, Oregon, there's a truly inspiring story of what your support has helped Amazing Facts accomplish. 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It's here we caught up with Ron and Marta Davis to hear their amazing story.
2: Marta and I moved from Southern California in 1995 up to Southern Oregon. We're living in our fifth wheel trailer and had about four channels that we could get in, and Better Life Broadcasting Network, it was one of those stations. And I happened to turn it on there one day, hadn't seen it before, and there was this fellow on there who was talking about, I'll never forget, the topic, is the devil in charge of hell? And it caught my attention, and it was Doug Batchelor.
3: I was not one to watch television much. I hardly ever watched it. And when Ron started watching Amazing Facts and said, Marta, you have to see this. You have to see what this guy's saying. It's not what we have been taught. Then I just got glued to the set. And all these truths that were coming out that I had never really understood before. And I had my Bible with me and spent a lot of time in the Word.
2: The Lord has worked miracles with Marta and I in leading us into the truth. In my Bible studies before I was Seventh-day Adventist Christian, there was a lot that I didn't understand.
3: As we were watching Doug Batchelor teach these sessions, we would find that he would say something, we'd say, well, that's not in the Bible that way. And then we'd look, and sure enough, it was.
2: After watching and studying for about a year and a half, we did join the local Seventh-day Adventist church up here in Grants Pass.
3: We had no idea that when we came into the truth by watching Amazing Facts and Better Life TV and 3ABN, how that would all lead us into a position where we were actually in his ministry. We were working for him.
2: And it worked out to where we became station managers in 2000. We thought maybe that would be for 6 or 8 months until they found someone who was really qualified to do this work. But it just worked out to where it continued on. And
3: we get calls all the time, and I can refer people to the websites like Sabbath Truth or to Amazing Facts website to watch other programming. They just love Doug Batchelor and the programs that are on, and the Sabbath school lessons and all the different things that are there. And we have given out over 10,000 of the Hidden Truth magazines at our camp meetings and at our fair booths and the different things that we do.
2: We get a lot of phone calls here at Better Life, and most every phone call from people who are new viewers or calling for the first time always mention Amazing Facts and Doug Batchelor.
3: The people who call in just love Amazing Facts. They love watching it. They are so blessed by the truths that are presented there by Doug, and how sincere he is, and how friendly, and how easy it is to understand what he's saying, and how clear the truths are. And they're kind of like we were. They wonder why they never saw it before.
2: It's a fulfilling thing to do, to be involved in a ministry like this that reaches out throughout all of Oregon now and in parts of Northern California. And we have that joy that God gives us to continue on every day.
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If there's a mountain anywhere to climb, we scale it. If there's a chasm some say can't be spanned, we find a way to bridge it. When we demand a new frontier, we harness all the ingenuity we have to launch deep probes of planets, moons, and suns. But there's one goal we'll never rise to conquer. How to reconcile a sinner to the Father. Nothing in our repertoire responds to this persistent challenge. Effort will not make it happen. Wisdom won't achieve the goal. Diligence and ritual won't bring the heavens closer. Only from the heart of God could answers come that heal the world, atone for our disaster and disgrace, and offer us a future far beyond the galaxy. Only he who came from God to walk with us and feel our pain and mend our brokenness can do the hardest thing that ever was. And the Word became flesh and dwelt among us, and we beheld his glory, the glory as of the only begotten of the Father, full of grace and truth. Grace came down, and grace abides. And only grace will lead us home. Rejoice in love's magnificent reality, and stay in grace.

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1: I grew up in the Hollywood Hills of Southern California in a Jewish home that sadly was not a religious home. We didn't read the Bible, we didn't pray at all. And when I got into my teen years, I was surrounded by just the entertainment industry and the wild life of Southern California, and I got into drugs and drinking and the disco days back in the 70s. When I was 19 years old, I was taking a walk on Hollywood Boulevard, and a young girl walked up to me and grabbed my sleeve, and I turned around and said, "Yes, can I help you?" And she looked at me and she said, Sir, are you saved? Are you saved?" And my response was, I didn't even know that I was lost. And I didn't. I didn't know what salvation was. I didn't know anything about Jesus Christ, my Savior. But everything has changed now. It's 33 years later. In the book of Matthew, chapter 1, verse 21, the Bible says that His name is Jesus, for He shall save His people from their sins. Jesus is our Savior, and the Bible says that salvation is to be saved from sin. We can't work ourselves to heaven, and we can't be saved in sin either. Jesus wants to save us from our sins, to get us out of things that are bad, that are wicked, that are evil. I don't do the things I used to do. The old life that I had in what I call my BC days, those days are gone. My life has changed because of the grace and the power of Jesus Christ. Matthew chapter 1, verse 20, the angel Gabriel said, "You shall call His name Jesus, for He shall save His people from their sins." Let Jesus Christ save you today. You have just heard God's voice from His Word, from the Holy Bible.
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And the music, oh yeah, it slaps.

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1: 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August 23rd, the test of sincerity.

0: The test of sincerity. But be ye doers of the word, and not hearers only, deceiving your own selves. James chapter 1, verse 22. Of every soul the Lord demands service. Those to whom the living oracles have been opened, who see the truth and yield themselves body, soul, and spirit to God, will understand the words of the Savior. Go, work today in my vineyard. Matthew chapter 21, verse 28. To be a requirement, but not a compulsory one. God's will is made known in His Word, and those who believe in Christ will act out their belief. They will be doers of the Word. The test of sincerity is not in words, but in deeds. Christ does not say to any man, "What say ye more than others?" but, "What do ye more than others?" Full of deep meaning are His words. If ye know these things, happy are ye if ye do them. John chapter 13, verse 17. Words are of no value unless they are spoken in sincerity and in truth. The talent of words is made effective and of value when they are accompanied by appropriate deeds. It is a vital consequence to every soul to hear the word and be a doer of it. Enter ye in at the straight gate. For wide is the gate, and broad is the way that leadeth to destruction, and many there be which go in thereat. Matthew chapter 7, verse 13. We have evidence that there are many deceivers in the world. Men who say, "I go, sir," but go not. They may speak smooth words and make fair speeches, but they deceive. They reveal in their lives that their words are not wrought in God. The practical life is a genuine index of character. By our words and works, we reveal to the world, to angels, and to men whether we believe in Christ as a personal Savior. Good works do not purchase the love of God, but they reveal that we possess that love. If we surrender our will and way to God, we will not work for God's love. We will obey the commandments of God because it is right to do thus. The disciple John wrote, "We love him because he first loved us." 1 John chapter 4, verse 19. The true spiritual life will be revealed in every soul who is doing service for Christ. Those who are alive to Christ are imbued with His Spirit, and they cannot help working in His vineyard. They work the work of God. Let every soul think prayerfully that he may act consistently. This Day with God, August 23rd.
1: I encourage you to be ye doers of the word and not hearers only. Thank you for listening, and be sure to join us tomorrow for your daily devotional reading.

you can do nothing without God. And sometimes he lets you get to that place where you realize there is nothing left and you're just wondering if you even want to live because it hurts and life is dark. When he lets you get to that place, then that's when he can break through to you and let you know he's there. And then he can work with you to bring beauty out of the ashes and hope out of darkness. My mom, when she was pregnant with me, was diagnosed with bipolar. And the times when my mom would be struggling, they might be trying her on different medications to help her with the mood swings. I've kind of had a savior complex and had like a guilt complex that somehow that aren't my family's problems or my own fault, or I'm the one that was supposed to try to help or fix it, which is impossible for any human to do. Only Jesus can do that. But I believe stuffing all of those emotions, and for so long, my world just started to crumble around me. I started to have a nervous breakdown. I could not stuff any longer everything that I'd grown up with. I just slowly but surely just started to withdraw completely. And it got to the extent where I was like a prisoner of my own house, of my own fears. And if it wasn't for my mom making me come out of the basement and sometimes, you know, making me eat, I would just stay down in my room in the basement. And I remember how awful that darkness was, and how terrible it is to live without hope. I can still feel that in my throat, in my heart. I remember what that feels like. I had been still contemplating suicide on and off for several months, and I knew that it was getting worse and that I was going to be successful unless something happened. And, you know, just trying to talk to yourself out of it every day, but still just it just always being there, haunting me. And I just went to bed feeling really, really sick and just told myself in counseling, they'll tell you, you know, it'll always, don't do it, make any impulsive decisions. It will always be brighter in the morning. You know, just see it through the night. Sometimes the night are the longest, darkest hours. And I just went to sleep telling myself that. And when I woke up in the morning, there was no relief. It was worse than it was. It was just like I knew it was waiting for me when I woke up in the morning. And so then I went to class, and as soon as the class was getting going, I just asked the teacher if I could go get a drink of water, and I went into the kitchen, and I started drinking some of the different cleaners. And as I was there drinking the cleaners, I was choking on the cleaners. Just such an awful place to be in. The chaplain, we have a very kind chaplain, he flipped on the kitchen lights, and he comes in with his bright smile, and he's like, Heather, he's like, how are you doing today? And I'm like, you know, I'm killing myself. And I look at his face and I cannot lie to him. Such a kind man. I just look at him and I just start sobbing. And he doesn't make a big deal. He just kindly and sweetly helps pick me up off the floor and walks me to his office. And so he talked to me. I told him what I drank and he called the ambulance. After that hospital stay, you know, everybody was so scared for me because it was not expected at all. But after that, somehow I knew that suicide was not an option anymore, that I had closed that door, even though I still had that same pain and fear, and I had no idea how God was going to pick up the pieces. And I still had to be honest with God. I was like, okay, God, obviously you care. Obviously, I know that you spared my life, and I don't have any idea how you're going to help me fix this mess of my life. But it was the beginning of me trusting him again and just shutting that door to suicide. It's not ever being an option again. God used amazing facts and Pastor Doug in a powerful way to make his love for me, his soon coming for me, and that he was calling me to share that with others real. And it was making it personal, God's love for me. And that was really, that's a seed that I'll never forget. And I'm so grateful that my family didn't have to go through the pain and the tragedy of me taking my life, and that I have the joy of being able to encourage other people that there's always hope. Amazing facts. Just changed my life. I'm so grateful for their ministry. It's a precious blessing.

We always celebrate first moments, and gladly so. The day that we were born, and every year thereafter. First day of school, first day at a new job, the day we gave our brokenness to Jesus. These launching points are how we start our stories. Everything unfolds from how it all began. But only one day in 365 can be a birthday. And starting school was just the easy part. We learn in time the difference between the starting and staying, between beginning and becoming. Thousands of uncelebrated days make up each life, including lives of faith. Remember just as clearly as you can the day you gave your life to Jesus, the day when you responded to His grace and felt the liberating power of sins forgiven, pasts redeemed, and hopes relit. But then go on to see how staying with the Savior changes all the ordinary hours when nothing glamorous is happening. Does Christ sit with you in the tedium of work? Or pace the hallways of your house when little ones need comfort? Does Jesus walk the twisting roads where school and job and money intersect beside you, near you, even when you're anxious? The grace once given is still given, day by day, hour by hour, for Jesus is more focused on the journey than on how it all began. My grace is sufficient for you, He says, for my power is made perfect in weakness. It's in the low points of the road, where darkness reigns and doubts are reigning, that we learn to trust the promise He still makes. I am with you always, even to the end of the world. Trust the traveling with Jesus, and stay in grace.

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2: If there was one word that we could use to describe life on earth today, the word is confusion. Not just in the political, secular world, but also in the religious world. In fact, the word Babylon means confusion. One of the biggest points of confusion has to do with the Ten Commandments. Many Christians believe that the Ten Commandments were just for the Jews, and now that we're believing in Jesus, the Ten Commandments don't apply to us today. When a person dies, they normally get buried in a cemetery, and it is time to bury that confusing belief based on the Bible. Ephesians chapter 2, verse 8, Paul is very clear, and he says that by grace you are saved through faith, and it's a gift from God. A lot of Christians know that verse, but we need to turn the page and look at chapter 6. Ephesians 6, verse 1, Paul says, "Children, obey your parents in the Lord, for this is right. Honor your father and your mother," which is a quote from commandment number 5. So in chapter 2, Paul says we're saved by grace, and then in chapter 6, verse 1 and 2, he says that children, Christian children, should obey the fifth commandment. And it's not just number 5, but it's all the other commandments, number 1 all the way through number 10. The idea that Christians who are saved by grace don't need to keep God's law, it's not biblical. It's a false teaching. It's a confusing doctrine that should be buried and not resurrected. The Bible is very clear in Ephesians 2, verse 8, that we're saved by grace. But in Ephesians chapter 6, verse 1 and 2, that children should obey their parents and honor their father and mother, which is the first commandment with a promise. You have just heard His voice today.
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I didn't have to wonder where she found the strength she had. Mama had a Bible in her hand.

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From that morning, Mama passed away. 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Daddy left

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0: Gifts of the Holy Spirit. And when he had said this, he breathed on them, and saith unto them, Receive ye the Holy Ghost. John chapter 2, verse 20. The talents that Christ entrusts to his church represent especially the gifts and blessings imparted by the Holy Spirit. To one is given by the Spirit the word of wisdom, to another the word of knowledge by the same Spirit, to another faith by the same Spirit, to another the gifts of healing by the same Spirit, to another the working of miracles, to another prophecy, to another discerning of spirits, to another diverse kinds of tongues, to another the interpretation of tongues. But all these worketh that one and the selfsame Spirit, dividing to every man severally as he will. 1 Corinthians chapter 12, verses 8 through 11. All men do not receive the same gifts, but to every servant of the Master some gift of the Spirit is promised. Before he left his disciples, Christ breathed on them, and saith unto them, Receive ye the Holy Ghost. John chapter 20, verse 22. Again he said, Behold, I send the promise of my Father upon you. Luke chapter 24, verse 49. But not until after the ascension was the gift received in its fullness. Not until through faith and prayer the disciples had surrendered themselves fully for his working was the outpouring of the Spirit received. Then, in a special sense, the goods of heaven were committed to the followers of Christ. When he ascended up on high, he led captivity captive and gave gifts unto men. Ephesians chapter 4, verse 8. Unto every one of us is given grace according to the measure of the gift of Christ. The Spirit dividing to every man severally as he will. Ephesians chapter 4, verse 7. 1 Corinthians chapter 12, verse 11. The gifts are already ours in Christ, but their actual possession depends upon our reception of the Spirit of God. The promise of the Spirit is not appreciated as it should be. Its fulfillment is not realized as it might be. It is the absence of the Spirit that makes the gospel ministry so powerless. Learning, talents, eloquence, every natural or acquired endowment may be possessed, but without the presence of the Spirit of God, no heart will be touched, no sinner be won to Christ. On the other hand, if they are connected with Christ, if the gifts of the Spirit are theirs, the poorest and most ignorant of his disciples will have a power that will tell upon hearts. God makes them the channel for the outworking of the highest influence in the universe. This passage was taken from Christ's Object Lessons, pages 327 and 328. Our Daily Bread, August 23rd.
1: I encourage you to be ye doers of the word and not hearers only. Thank you for listening, and be sure to join us tomorrow for your daily devotional reading.

I've made many mistakes in my life, more than I care to admit. I have tried many pleasurable things in my time to make me feel better again. But no matter what I have tasted from the world, it's all failed me. It's actually made me worse than before. But when I had no hope, and I felt absolutely worthless, that's when I decided to finally go to Jesus. And with surprise, I saw him waiting on me. He was waiting for me to take the one step so he could take the 99. But what you don't understand is that I am Judas when he betrayed him that night. I am Peter when he denied him 3 times. I have ran away from him because I thought the world was better. But like the prodigal son, I've come back to his presence. And a normal person won't forgive those reckless behaviors, but you, my Savior, work a little bit different than us. And that is what I call perfect love. Amen.

I grew up in a small town in Michigan, saying the Hail Mary, Our Fathers. We would go to Mass, light a candle, because this is what we do. I met my now husband when I was in x-ray school. He was kind of backsliding in his faith, and we would have conversations about the afterlife, evolution. We ended up getting married. We had a child. As time went on, you know, I watched scary movies and scary shows. I watched trash TV, you know, with mediums. So I, at the time, believed in ghosts, and I felt an immense amount of fear. And I was so paranoid, I thought, it truly felt like I was being haunted by something. I remembered my husband had brought up Amazing Facts and Pastor Doug, and I knew there had to be some kind of sermon about angels, ghosts, demons, something like that. Sure enough, there was, and I watched it, and I instantly felt better. I knew what Pastor Doug was saying was the truth, and I believed it, and that fear started to lift. And so I knew the only way to be released from this fear was to keep going. So I went on a binge of Amazing Facts. I read the books, I watched the movies on my tablet on their Amazing Facts AFTV YouTube channel. After I learned about the afterlife, I saw videos starting to pop up about baptism. As I kept diving deeper and deeper, I actually watched an Amazing Facts Changed Lives about a baptism. And after watching that, I was crying, and I decided right then, I made a promise to God that I will be baptized. And it was after that we started to go to church. It finally felt like things were aligned. We both had good jobs, a nice house, a perfect little girl. And 2 months after I got baptized was when we got absolutely life-shattering news that our precious baby girl was diagnosed with a stage 4 cancer. It's been hard to have to deal with the fact that we might lose our daughter. And that if that's God's will, that when he comes again, he will make her whole. Going through this, it's been difficult, but we do have the sermons that I've watched before that have brought me comfort, and they're usually about weathering the storm. Pastor Doug, in one of them I remember specifically, would talk about how as long as we keep our eyes on Jesus through this storm, he will see us through. Learning all of those truths, I truly believe, set me up for this storm that we're going through. My name is Lindsay. Thank you for changing my life.

We love being right so much, we often get it wrong. It's sheer deliciousness to know more than someone else, to offer the correct answer when the teacher asks a question or the boss needs information. And when we have the final fact that vanquishes opponents, we bask in the warm glow of self-congratulation. I'm right, they're wrong. New verse, same song. We relish moments when our rightness can't be challenged. They feed our central narrative of righteous pride in who we are, how well we have prepared. But imagine for a moment if Jesus had done similarly with us. He who made all things, including us, has at his fingertips and in his mind all facts, all truths, all righteousness. But still he stoops to welcome prodigals back home. Ragged, dirty as we are, with wrong opinions and bad habits. For Jesus, being right also means being right with us, reuniting us to the love that will not let us go. In Christ, God was reconciling the world to himself, not counting their trespasses against them. Grace makes you right, especially when you're wrong. Don't get this one wrong. Receive the love that restores and reconciles.

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1: One of the most fascinating websites you can go on is called Wars in the World, daily news on wars in the world and on new states. There's a list of ongoing conflicts. This is updated November 17, 2011. It says that in Africa, there are 22 countries that are involved in war. Going down to Asia, there are 14 countries involved in war. Going down to Europe, 9 countries, and the list just goes on and on, talking about all of the battles taking place on this planet. The book of Revelation describes one final war, which most people don't know anything about. It's in Revelation chapter 12, verse 17. The Bible says that the dragon was angry with the woman representing God's church, and he went to make war with the remnant of her seed, which keep the commandments of God and have the testimony of Jesus Christ. We may not be involved in a direct military conflict, but we're all in this war, and there's no escaping it. And the war has to do with the dragon, representing the devil, and those who keep God's commandments and have the testimony of Jesus Christ. They are called God's remnant, his final people in these last days, who are commandment keepers and who don't follow the world, the flesh, or the devil. Whose side are you on? Whose side am I on? Those who stand up for Jesus and who follow the Ten Commandments in these last days of moral confusion and global sin, they are God's soldiers, and they are preparing themselves by the grace of God to be delivered when Jesus comes a second time to take us home. May God help us to stand for his commandments in these last days. You have just heard his voice today.
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0: Gifts of the Holy Spirit. And when he had said this, he breathed on them, and saith unto them, Receive ye the Holy Ghost. John chapter 2, verse 20. The talents that Christ entrusts to his church represent especially the gifts and blessings imparted by the Holy Spirit. To one is given by the Spirit the word of wisdom, to another the word of knowledge by the same Spirit, to another faith by the same Spirit, to another the gifts of healing by the same Spirit, to another the working of miracles, to another prophecy, to another discerning of spirits, to another diverse kinds of tongues, to another the interpretation of tongues. But all these worketh that one and the selfsame Spirit, dividing to every man severally as he will. 1 Corinthians chapter 12, verses 8 through 11. All men do not receive the same gifts, but to every servant of the Master some gift of the Spirit is promised. Before he left his disciples, Christ breathed on them, and saith unto them, Receive ye the Holy Ghost. John chapter 20, verse 22. Again he said, Behold, I send the promise of my Father upon you. Luke chapter 24, verse 49. But not until after the ascension was the gift received in its fullness. Not until through faith and prayer the disciples had surrendered themselves fully for his working was the outpouring of the Spirit received. Then, in a special sense, the goods of heaven were committed to the followers of Christ. When he ascended up on high, he led captivity captive and gave gifts unto men. Ephesians chapter 4, verse 8. Unto every one of us is given grace according to the measure of the gift of Christ. The Spirit dividing to every man severally as he will. Ephesians chapter 4, verse 7. 1 Corinthians chapter 12, verse 11. The gifts are already ours in Christ, but their actual possession depends upon our reception of the Spirit of God. The promise of the Spirit is not appreciated as it should be. Its fulfillment is not realized as it might be. It is the absence of the Spirit that makes the gospel ministry so powerless. Learning, talents, eloquence, every natural or acquired endowment may be possessed, but without the presence of the Spirit of God, no heart will be touched, no sinner be won to Christ. On the other hand, if they are connected with Christ, if the gifts of the Spirit are theirs, the poorest and most ignorant of his disciples will have a power that will tell upon hearts. God makes them the channel for the outworking of the highest influence in the universe. This passage was taken from Christ's Object Lessons, pages 327 and 328. Our Daily Bread, August 23rd.
1: I encourage you to be ye doers of the word and not hearers only. Thank you for listening, and be sure to join us tomorrow for your daily devotional reading.

0: myself in a place of sorrow. I found myself in a place of grief. And at first I didn't have language for it. All I knew was something was off. And I couldn't trace it back to any misstep I took. I couldn't trace it back to any thing that I've done that was like a consequence. I was just, my emotions were just, I had feelings. I was feeling a lot. Whether it was pandemic stuff, something I've never even knew could happen, or whether it was relational stuff that was just not working out, or friends just not ending, friendships not ending well, or it was just my own personal brokenness, turmoil, internal battle. I just had feelings, still have feelings. And what I realized is that there is a place in feelings where you can honor the Lord, where I can have these feelings and He's not in heaven like, hey, get out of that, get out of those feelings, don't feel that. He's not rushing me to get to a place that I'm not. But he's not just in heaven, but he's sitting with me in it, in my tears, in my confusion, in my frustration, in my questions. He's sitting here, present with me. And I've realized and I've learned something about him in my feelings that I may not have learned in the spirit, per se. I've learned something about him being the God of my emotions, the one who created me, that I may not have learned had I not been in this place. I've learned how to suffer with him. I think a lot of times before in my life, I've slipped into depression easier, and slipped into a worldly grief easier, because I've tried to suffer without him. But I've learned how to suffer with him through this process. When I haven't been able to pray like I used to, I've learned how to suffer with him. The fellowship, join him in the fellowship of his suffering. And that's what this album is. That's what these songs are. My process of lament, my process of suffering with him, being able to feel my feelings, but not lean on them. Father, I thank you for allowing me to have feelings.
1: Amazing facts change lives.
2: Well, it was the year 2000. Tony and I had been wanting to go north and be near Canada where his family was, and Washington was looking awfully green and pretty. We did venture north and everything fell into place. We even got to build a home and become homeowners for the first time.
3: When we got to Washington, we fluttered church to church. We had gotten hurt. Some things were said. Some things were done to my son. It was really painful. And then I started traveling, and it drove a wedge between Candace and I. I was drinking so much on the road that when I got home, I would be just yelling at the top of my lungs at my kids because they didn't do something, but yet I was hiding behind this corroded life of pure selfishness. It was killing my marriage. It was killing my kids from the inside.
4: I remember just being, there being a lot of like fights and my dad getting angry. The more that my dad would leave, the harder it became.
3: Coming home was harder than going on the road. I was like, I can't wait to go back on the road again. Oh my word, I get to do what I want, when I want, whenever I want. I just relied on her to be the spiritual side of the family. You pray for them, you take them for church, you teach them Jesus, you do that, because I'm not. I don't want to.
2: I was a terrified person, trying to find a balance to make him happy, not get angry with me, I get angry with the children. For some strange reason, I don't know how to explain it, this amazing idea drops in my heart. I really need to find a church on Saturday, because then Saturday I could really just like have time with God, and then Sunday could be all about getting ready for Monday. A couple weeks later, this postcard comes in the mailbox. It just said, "Most Amazing Prophecies." And I looked at the postcard and it had mostamazingprophecies.com. And I watched one after another after another. When I got to number 7, it was about the Sabbath. I just got on my knees and completely rededicated my heart to Jesus. And from pretty much the middle of December to the end of January, I spent Sabbath at home. I would turn on sackcentral.org. I don't know how I came across it, but I would listen to that and get out my Bible. And I was like, this is my church. One of the commercials at the end of Amazing Facts or whatever will say sabbathtruth.com. And I thought, you know what? I want to check out sabbathtruth.com. So I clicked on there, and then off to the right-hand side, there was a spot that said, "How can I find a Sabbath-keeping church?" So I clicked on it. Hey, there's Mount Vernon. Mount Vernon's only about 20 miles south of me. I could go there. So I go inside, and I'm sitting there, and then a gentleman comes up. He's like, "Hi, what's your name?" And his wife and his kids. "How did you find us?" I told him my story. And he goes, "Would you like to get baptized?" Just about a week and so later, on the 9th, I was baptized.
3: And here I'm on the road, and I'm traveling, and I'm drinking and doing the business. I'm earning money, and it's coming home, and it's keeping my wife at home with the kids. But our relationship was extremely strained because of the things I was being involved in on the road. This is May now, and I'm on an airplane flying home. I've been watching my wife. I've watched my son. My 8-year-old daughter at this time has already been baptized. All 4 of them are in this radical relationship with these people at this church. And the one thing that bugged me the most was this Sabbath thing. Like, there has to be something missing here. And so I had this list of scriptures. I had 2 Bibles with me I traveled with. And I started to read, and then it hits me. Just my eyes just opening up to discover that I had never, ever, ever honored God on His day. Oh, we went to church. Mm-hmm. We were children's and family pastors. And here I'm in this airplane, and God's Word is speaking to me. I came home and got on my knees and asked my wife to forgive me. And that day, my life was radically changed, as the kids saw.
4: My parents are 2 completely different people than they were 10 years ago. When we all came together as one family, as one unit, nothing was going to separate our family anymore. We were more close than we were before.
3: What Amazing Facts has done for my family. Oh my word. The fact that we're talking like this right now is a miracle.
2: It's a miracle.
3: My girls to hug me, my son to hold me.

Is grace at heart believable? Of course, you say. Why not believe? It's the noun that always follows amazing. The tune the bagpipers skirl at dawn. The soaring hymn a tenor lifts into a vast cathedral. For some, it may be what the sermon is about, or what we learned in Bible class. But is grace believable at the baseline of our fears, in those tough places in the soul where shame and memory combust to make us cringe again, again? Does grace reach down below the intellect, the wonderful idea, and heal those wounds we so much never want to show the world? At its heart, and in our hearts, grace offers us what no one else is giving. Redemption is for real. For all those moments and those years, we've blown it big and ruined all our future. All we like sheep have gone astray. We've turned everyone to his own way, and the Lord has laid on him, on Jesus, the only righteous one who ever lived, the iniquity of us all. It seems too good, too kind, too merciful to be true. And so we linger in the half-light of our fears, humming a tune we dream might yet be ours. The hymn has outlived every copyright. God's grace is clearly in the public domain. Make this song yours and stay in grace.

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1: Human history is filled with amazing discoveries, great discoveries, such as electricity, or the wreckage of the Titanic at the bottom of the Atlantic Ocean, or the existence of a human cell. And yet all of these discoveries, as great as they are not as important as the discovery of heaven's last call to the human race before the return of Jesus Christ. And that message is in Revelation chapter 14, verses 6 to 12. Verse 6 talks about another angel flying in the midst of heaven, having the everlasting gospel of Jesus Christ. Verse 7 announces that we're living in the hour of judgment and how important it is that we worship the creator of heaven and earth. Verse 8 talks about the fall of Babylon and how all the world has become drunk with the wine of this apostate system. And verse 9 warns about the beast and the image and the importance of avoiding its deadly mark. Discoveries from the Bible, three angels' messages before the return of Jesus Christ. In the days of Noah, God told people to get into a boat, and that boat had three stories. It was a three-story ark. And in the book of Revelation, God has a message represented by three angels. In the days of Noah, those that got into the boat were protected from the flood. And in the book of Revelation, those who understand and accept these messages will be protected from the lake of fire at the end of the world and will be prepared for the soon return of Jesus Christ. Discoveries, more important than the Titanic, electricity, or the cell, is to discover heaven's last call in the book of Revelation, chapter 14, verses 6 to 12. You have just heard His voice today.
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I've been

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0: heart. Visit fatherless and widows. Pure religion and undefiled before God and the Father is this, to visit the fatherless and the widows in their affliction, and to keep himself unspotted from the world. James chapter 1, verse 27. Among all whose needs demand our interest, the widow and the fatherless have the strongest claims upon our tender sympathy and care. The father who has died in the faith, resting upon the eternal promise of God, left his loved ones in full trust that the Lord would care for them. And how does the Lord provide for these bereaved ones? He does not work a miracle in sending manna from heaven. He does not send ravens to bring them food. But he works a miracle upon human hearts. He expels selfishness from the soul. He unseals the fountain of benevolence. He tests the love of his professed followers by committing to their tender mercies the afflicted and bereaved ones, the poor and the orphan. Many a widowed mother with her fatherless children is bravely striving to bear her double burden, often toiling far beyond her strength in order to keep her little ones with her and to provide for their needs. Little time has she for their training and instruction, little opportunity to surround them with influences that would brighten their lives. She needs encouragement, sympathy, and tangible help. God calls upon us to supply to these children, so far as we can, the want of a father's care. Seek to aid the careworn mother. In homes supplied with life's comforts, in bins and granaries filled with the yield of abundant harvests, in warehouses stocked with the products of the loom, and vaults stored with gold and silver, God has supplied means for the sustenance of these needy ones. Those who have pity for the widows, the orphans, and the needy, Christ represents as commandment keepers, who shall have eternal life. My Life Today, August 23rd.
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0: Amazing facts change lives.
1: You know, we grew up in a neighborhood up in the Midwest that was a pretty bad neighborhood. And when I became a teenager, I started using drugs. I started using meth when I was like, I think 16, 15, something like that. I was having some problems in my life I really didn't know how to deal with. The only thing I really knew was violence. So this night here, I was gonna inflict violence on myself. I was really high and really depressed, so I took, you know, I had this 40 caliber. So I remember I put one in the chamber and I stuck it to the side of my head like this. And that gun had a hair trigger, you know, and I remember I was tapping it because a part of me said, no, I don't want to do this. But there was something very evil present there saying, do it. I just said to myself, I said, God, if you're real, show yourself to me. My mother took me to church when I was a little kid, and we used to sing Jesus Loves Me. And I remembered that song. It started playing in my mind. And I almost had like a vision of me as a little kid. You know, in Sabbath school, we used to bang those sticks together and sing Jesus Loves Me. And I heard that in my mind. So I said, wow. So I just kind of like put the gun down and I kind of fell on my bedside there. And I said, Lord, I just basically just prayed this crazy prayer. I said, you know, I told him everything that was wrong with me. And I remember one day I was driving around, I kind of felt lost. And I drove by this church and I seen Tom out there. Tom was just out there watering the flowers, you know.
2: So I caught a vision out of the side of my eye of this big husky guy with tattoos walking up and they saying hello, and I said, asked him if I could help him. He told me that he drives by the church on occasion, and every time he goes by, he's thinking that he should stop in.
1: After he showed me around the church, you know, I was like, okay, man, it's nice meeting you and this and that. So I jumped in my car and I started heading down the driveway. And the next thing you know, in like my peripheral vision, I see him coming around the corner like Jerry Rice running a football. No, not that fast, but you know, he was taking off after me, and he says, hey, hold on.
2: Ask him if he would like to have some Bible studies, and he said, yeah.
1: He would come by the house. We'd start hiding the beer cans and trying to air out the weed smell. And there was a presence that came with Tom that was comforting. You know what I mean? Even though I wasn't taking the Bible studies as serious as I should have, looking back, there was just a presence about him being there in the house that was comforting. I told Tom, I said, Tom, you know you can't win everybody.
2: I looked at him and I knew. I said to him, Reuben, I never get anybody. I says, the Holy Spirit will do that. And I kind of in my heart knew that the Holy Spirit was going to work on Reuben.
1: So then Tom kind of left the picture for a while. And then I think one day at my mother's house, they were watching the final events of Bible prophecy. So I watched that, and I remember the scene where they had the hellfire and stuff. You know, they're outside the city and it showed the hellfire coming down and burning people and stuff. And I remember saying to myself, that's where I would be right there. After the hellfire scene, I saw the saints in the city and the New Jerusalem and Jesus recreating the earth. And I said, I want that to be me and my family. There was something about the way Doug preached and things that I felt that touched me, because he's kind of like myself, you know. He didn't grow up like that, you know. He done drugs and things, so I kind of found these common grounds that I had with him, and And I liked how he just kind of like kept it real with his preaching. And then Pastor Rodley came to the church, and I got to know him very well. And we started doing some finishing studies. He wanted to make sure I understand what I was doing and things. And he baptized me, my wife, my brother. No matter what you've done, where you come from, where you've been, no matter how bad of a sinner you think you are, the Lord Jesus loves you no matter what you've done.
3: Friends, it's because of God's blessing and your support, thousands of others, just like Reuben, have found Jesus and eternal life.

Thou forgive that sin where I begun, which is my sin, though it were done before? 400 years ago, the poet John Donne wondered aloud whether God would actually forgive the wild, foolish choices he had made in his life. In the last 4 days, at least half the people in the world have silently wondered the same thing. Can God, will God actually erase the record of our anger, lust, and dishonesty? Or will those choices always drag behind us as painful reminders of our foolishness? God's promise for those who turn to Him is clear and categorical. I will forgive their wickedness and will remember their sins no more. The Father knows that we have doubts about His goodness. And so the Bible tells us, if we confess our sins to God, He can always be trusted to forgive us and take our sins away. And just in case we need a visual reminder of His promise to repair our brokenness, we hear, as far as the east is from the west, so far has He removed our transgressions from us. There's nothing more dependable than God's promise to forgive your past. Trust His promise. Experience His freedom. And stay in grace.

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1: I'm a minister, the director of White Horse Media, and I travel widely. I've held Bible prophecy seminars throughout North America and overseas, and every time I travel, I can't wait to come home. I have a wife named Kristen. I have two small children, Seth and Abby, and they're always just longing for Daddy to come home. And when I finally do come home and I, you know, put my arms around them and they put their arms around me and I hear my little children say, "Daddy, Daddy, you're home." What a blessing it is to my heart. And as I think about me coming home to my kids and my wife, I think about the book of Revelation, chapter 1, verse 7, where the Bible says, "Behold, he is coming with clouds, and every eye will see him." This coming is much more important than my coming back to my family. It's more important than any coming that you've ever been involved in. This is the coming of Jesus Christ. And again, the Bible is clear. Behold, which means sit up, take notice, don't miss it. He is coming with clouds, and every eye will see him. Whatever the color of our eyes, people have blue eyes, brown eyes, hazel eyes, or whatever mixture in between, the Bible is clear that Jesus is not coming in secret, that every eye will see him, and that he will come at the end of the days to gather a people and to take them to heaven. I can't wait for that day. Just as sure as I'm here talking to you, as sure as I have a wife, as sure as I have kids, as sure as I have a dog and a cat, as sure as this book is true, the Bible is clear. Behold, he is coming with clouds, and every eye will see him. You've just heard his voice today.
0: If you enjoyed this short devotional with Steve Wolberg, you can hear more messages online at his website.

0: Hello, family. I'm Jill Morricone. We welcome you to 3AB and Sabbath School panel as we journey through the books of 1st and 2nd Corinthians. 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You click on that and you'll be signed up week by week. Want to introduce my family on the panel here, and I am with the brethren. To my left, Pastor Ryan Johnson.
1: Thank you so much, Sister Morricone. Friends, I have Monday's lesson, and the title is The Risen Christ, Our Only Hope.
0: I like that. In the middle, Pastor James Rafferty.
2: Amen. 1 Corinthians 15, I have Tuesday's lesson, and the title is Christ the First Fruits.
0: I like that. To his left, Pastor John Denzi.
3: Sister Jill, I have Wednesday, The Resurrected Body, great information.
0: I love that. Last but not least, my pastor, Pastor John Lomaki.
4: And I have Thursday, The Final Victory Over Death.
1: Amen.
0: I love that. Before we go any further in our study of God's Word, we need to open in prayer that the Holy

0: Spirit would inspire our study together. Pastor Johnny, would you pray for us?
1: Sure. Our loving and wonderful Heavenly Father, we present to you our urgent need of the Holy Spirit.
0: Yes.
1: We pray that you will bless us with the Holy Spirit that we may speak your words. We come to you in Jesus' name. We ask for this blessing knowing that you want to bless your children.
0: Mm-hmm.
1: So we pray, Lord, that your Holy Spirit will reach all those that listen to the message you will present through us. We ask you for these things in the holy and blessed name of Jesus. Amen.
0: Amen. Amen. There's a lot of powerful chapters in the Word of God, but I think the chapter we're studying today is one of the most powerful because it's about the resurrection of Jesus, resurrection power. Christ rose to secure our salvation. Without his resurrection, we remain in our sins. Without his resurrection, our faith is empty. Christ rose to fulfill God's promises. It confirms the Old Testament prophecy and validates the truth in his word. He rose to establish the gospel as a fact. He was witnessed by many, and it grounds our faith in evidence. We're going to talk a little bit today about the historical proof of his resurrection. He rose to conquer sin, death, and the grave. Sin is defeated. Death is overcome. Jesus is victorious. He rose to empower the believer's life, power to overcome sin, growth in holiness by the indwelling Holy Spirit in the life of the believer. He rose to guarantee our future resurrection. I think Pastor John talks about the resurrection at his second coming. Our memory text is 1 Corinthians 15. Verse 14 says, if Christ is not risen, then our preaching is empty, and your faith is also empty. Verse 17, if Christ is not risen, your faith is futile, you are still in your sins. Sunday, we look at proclaiming the resurrection of Christ. Turn with me to 1 Corinthians 15. We're going to look at the first 8 verses. That's my portion for today. 1 Corinthians 15, verses 1 through 8. And we're going to look at the gospel and the historical veracity of Christ's death and resurrection. We're going to look at it from 3 different angles as we have time here today. We'll look at the historical evidence. Jesus really was crucified, buried, and he rose again. We're going to look at the eyewitness evidence, who witnessed and testified that they saw him as the risen Lord before he ascended up into heaven. We'll look at the biblical evidence, how Jesus' death, burial, and resurrection was a fulfillment of the Old Testament prophecies. So we start with verse 1, 1 Corinthians 15, verse 1. Moreover, brethren, I declare to you the gospel which I preached to you, which also you received, and in which you stand, by which also you are saved, if you hold fast that word which I preached to you, unless you believed in vain. I see 4 things here. First, Paul preached the gospel. Praise the Lord for that. Second, the Corinthian believers received that gospel. Praise the Lord for that. The believers stood in that gospel. There's one thing to hear the gospel. There's another thing to stand in the gospel. Finally, the believers were saved by that gospel. So what is that gospel? And Paul gives a brief synopsis, as it were, of what that gospel is that he preached and taught, which was taught unto him. It's in verse 3 and 4 and 5. For I delivered to you first of all that which I also received. In other words, Paul is sharing what he was taught. Mm-hmm. What is he sharing? That Christ died for our sins. Do you catch that? According to the scriptures, fulfillment of scripture. That he was buried and that he rose again the third day according to the scriptures. You see, the gospel is always grounded in the word of God. And that he was seen by Cephas, Peter, and then by the 12. So Paul is passing on, as it were, preaching and teaching what he himself was taught. And it's all based on the authority of the Word of God, based in Scripture. What is that gospel? We've studied this other times, but I like 2 Corinthians 5:21. God made him who knew no sin to be sin for us, that we might become the righteousness of God in him. In other words, on the cross, Jesus took my sin, and in exchange, if I reach out by faith and accept I receive both his forgiveness and his righteousness. I can be covered and cleansed and holy in him. That's good news.
2: Yes,
0: I love that. Jesus' resurrection, when he rose again, that gave victory over sin and death and the grave. We see that in Hebrews 2, 14 and 15. Insomuch then as the children have partaken of the flesh and blood, he himself likewise shared in the same, that through death he might destroy him who had the power of death, that is the devil, and release those who through fear of death were all their lifetime subject to bondage. What a gift. So let's look for just a moment at the historical evidence. Jesus really was crucified.
2: Mm-hmm.
0: He really laid in the tomb, and he was resurrected on the third day. I'm going to give you six brief evidences, as it were. There's many more, but we'll just discuss six today. The first is early written testimony. And we already read that. That was in 1 Corinthians 15, verses 3 and 4. What Paul received, he also preached. That Christian's creed, as it were, that doctrine of Christ dying for our sins, laying in the grave, and being resurrected, it was developed right after the resurrection of Christ. The belief in the resurrection, in other words, is not a later legend. It didn't emerge later. It came immediately. The second is the empty tomb. All four Gospels report that Jesus' tomb was found empty. And the people who discovered the tomb first were women. I think that's very significant, because if you were trying to concoct this story, you would have had a man and he would have been a leader in the church, or he would have been someone who was well known. But women were not even considered to be a reliable witness in court at that time because of their substatus in the culture of that time. So the fact that a woman is the first authority, you would not make up that.
2: Mm-hmm.
0: Woman was the first who saw the empty tomb. There was no strong ancient claim that the body was still in the tomb. In fact, multiple independent sources from the first century report the tomb was indeed empty.
2: Mm-hmm.
0: Number three, the transformation of the disciples' lives. Before the resurrection, they were fearful, were they not? They were afraid. And after the resurrection and the outpouring of the Holy Spirit to Pentecost, they boldly proclaimed his resurrection, even under persecution. Someone willing to face martyrdom for their claim that they'd seen the risen Christ, that says something.
2: Mm-hmm.
0: Number four is the proclamation in Jerusalem. They could have proclaimed the risen Jesus a long ways from Jerusalem, and nobody could go back and verify their claim. They started to proclaim in Jerusalem. That's where the gospel first began to be proclaimed. Then, after the stoning of Stephen, the brethren were scattered, and it was spread abroad. The fifth is the conversion of skeptics. You think about Saul, strongly persecutor of Jesus, and yet he met the risen Christ, and what happened? He became the strong ambassador of Jesus as Messiah.
2: Mm-hmm.
0: What about James, Jesus' brother? He was a skeptic, and he became a leader in the early church.
2: Mm-hmm.
0: Number six is non-Christian sources. Tacitus would be one. He was a Roman orator, historian, public official around AD 116. He mentions Jesus' execution under Pontius Pilate. That's historical proof of what took place. And then he says, he calls it, a most mischievous superstition broke out again after Jesus' death. So that's his reference, as it were, to the resurrection and what took place. Also, Josephus, the Jewish historian, references it as well. There's more, but let's move on to eyewitness evidence. Who saw Jesus after he was resurrected? We're going back to 1 Corinthians 15. Let's pick it up in verse 5. He was seen by Cephas, that's Peter, then by the 12. After that, he was seen by over 500 brethren at once, of whom the greater part remain to the present, but some have fallen asleep. Paul's saying you can check out the veracity of the story. They're still alive. They're here. You can go talk to them. They actually saw Jesus. After that, he was seen by James, then by all the apostles. Last of all, he was seen by me also,
2: Amen.
0: As by one born out of due time. So the witnesses of Jesus, the risen Christ, if you go in order, it would be the woman. They saw him first, resurrection morning. We have the two disciples on the way to Emmaus. That's still the day of resurrection. We have Peter, Simon Peter. That's still the resurrection day. We have the disciples. That's resurrection evening. Remember, Jesus comes back from Emmaus and he appears there to the disciples. Then we have Thomas, because he was missing at that point with the disciples, Thomas and the other disciples. That's 1 week post-resurrection. Then we have the 40-day period between the resurrection and the ascension. And during that time, we're not sure exact timeline, but he appeared to the disciples by the sea. He appeared to over the 500 brethren at once. He appeared to James and all the apostles. At the ascension, of course, he appeared again because the cloud received him out of their sight. Then he appeared to Stephen, did he not, at the right hand of the Father at his stoning? He appeared to Paul on the road to Damascus. You find that in Acts chapter 9. And he also appeared to John the Revelator on the Isle of Patmos. Amen. So we have many multiple eyewitness accounts of Jesus resurrected. Finally, the biblical evidence, and there's much biblical evidence for that. But my favorite is in Luke 24. This is Jesus giving the Bible study about himself to the two disciples on the road to Emmaus. Can you imagine having a Bible study given to you by none other than Jesus himself? And it says in verse 25 to 27, how you are foolish and slow of heart to believe what the prophets have spoken. And then beginning at Moses and all the prophets, Jesus expounded to them in all the scriptures the things concerning himself. So you and I can know with assurance Jesus has risen.
3: Amen. Wow. Thank you so much, Sister Jill. And you and I can know with assurance. You know, I appreciate that while the Bible says that faith is the substance, is the evidence, we still have physical evidence that Christ is risen.
0: Yeah.
3: Thank you for sharing that. Praise the Lord, everyone. I'm Pastor Ryan Johnson, and I'm honored to have Monday's lesson. And the title is The Risen Christ, Our Only Hope. The Risen Christ, Our Only Hope. There's a song that says, because of Calvary, we have victory. There is victory in Jesus. You know, some time ago, I was hanging out with some brand new friends. I just met them. They were originally from Honduras, Pastor Loma Kang. And we were just talking about the differences in living in the States and in living in Honduras. And as way led on to way, my brother, my new friend, told me this story. He said when he was younger, he and his family were working construction in Honduras. And while he was watching, his older brother was standing underneath some of the scaffolding, and a hammer fell off the scaffolding and hit his older brother in the head. He immediately fell to the ground unconscious, and he said they scooped his body up and took him into the house. But despite their best efforts, he says he died. And I'm listening to this story, and I'm thinking, wow, this is absolutely terrible. He said, 2 days later, they were having the funeral. He's describing how funerals are very different out there. And he says, and while they're there having the funeral and everything, his brother sits up there in the coffin. And he goes, oh, what's going on? And when his brother sees that he's in the midst of a funeral, he begins to praise the Lord. The Lord has brought me back. Everybody is running around. And I said, wait a minute. So you're telling me your brother was dead and then he came back? And he goes, yes. Now, you know, I got a medical background. I'm thinking, but was he really dead, though? And did he really rise, though? And I couldn't help but pose this question to him. And then he said something. He said, you ask me what you want, brother. All I know is he was dead and now he's risen. You know, those words stuck with me. All I know is he was dead and now he is risen. The resurrection is more than we very often realize. It is the culmination of the plan of redemption. Let's be clear. I was giving an analogy. Now we're talking about Jesus Christ. The resurrection of Jesus Christ is the culmination of the plan for our redemption and what it means for us is indeed often greater than we realize. Let's go ahead and look at 1 Corinthians chapter 15, verses 9 to 14. I was talking to Sister Jill earlier that when I open my Bible to 1 Corinthians 15, I still have the crumbs from all the communions over the years in that text. It says in verse 9, "For I am the least of the apostles, that am not meet to be called an apostle, because I persecuted the church of God." Paul's given his testimony. Listen to him now. Verse 10, "But by the grace of God, I am what I am." I love that. "And his grace which was bestowed upon me was not in vain." I love that part. I am what I am. So what is he? Some may say, well, you used to be a persecutor of the Christians and you used to be that. Paul says, no, what I am is redeemed. And I am a servant of the Lord. The Bible says, let the redeemed of the Lord say so. And Paul says, so. So we had someone one time who had found forgiveness, and they wrote in and they were like, "Pastor, I believe you were on this panel with us, Pastor Rafferty." It was saying, you know, "I have been forgiven for an error that I made, but someone just keeps throwing it in my face. What do I do?" Let the redeemed of the Lord say so. You are what you are. I love how Paul puts that. But Paul says, I'm not what I was.
0: Yes.
3: But by God's grace, I am what I am. And then he goes on to say that God's grace was not in vain, meaning Paul did not waste the grace that was given to him. And just saying that creates a question. What are we doing with the grace that's been afforded to us? Oh, what are we doing with God's grace? All right, 1 Corinthians chapter 15, verse 11. "Therefore, whether it were I or they, so we preach, and so ye believed. Now, if Christ be preached that he rose from the dead, how say some among you that there is no resurrection of the dead? For if there be no resurrection of the dead, then Christ is not risen." Look at this that Paul is saying. "And if Christ be not risen, then our preaching is in vain." Oh, mercy. "And your faith is also in vain. Without the resurrection," Paul is saying, we can't find comfort in, say, 1 Thessalonians chapter 4, verses 16 to 18. I love this scripture. Let me just go ahead and read it. It says, "For the Lord himself," put on my preaching voice, "for the Lord himself shall descend from heaven with a shout and with the voice of the archangel and the trump of God, and the dead in Christ shall rise first, and then we which are alive and remain shall be caught up together with them in the clouds to meet the Lord in the air." And then it says, we shall forever be with the Lord. How wonderful. And then it goes on to say, "Comfort one another with these words." I make sure to read this text at every single funeral that I perform because there's hope. But Paul says, if Christ is not risen, then there is no hope. But praise the Lord, we have hope. Amen. And we can read and recite 1 Thessalonians 4 with confidence. All right, let's focus some more on this. Verse 13, "But if there be no resurrection of the dead, then Christ is not risen." Think about this. Those who witnessed Christ's resurrection, they give us a theological foundation that the dead in Christ will rise. Because Christ rose. Look at this hope here. This is our blessed hope. It also means that sin does not have the final word. How does that work? The wages of sin is death, but because Christ rose, we do not have to experience that. Yes, he died on Calvary, but when he rose, the victory was sealed, and the victory was evident to the universe. Amen. And we too can have victory. Verse 14, "And if Christ be not risen, then our preaching is vain, and your faith is also vain." That word vain in the Greek, kenon, means empty, worthless, false hope. Do you preach false hope, Pastor Denzi? Absolutely not. But if he wasn't risen, it's not just false hope in a resurrection from our sleep when he returns, but false hope in redemption itself. Because if Christ had not risen, then victory is snatched away from us. We have the resurrection. We need the resurrection because the world needs God who promises victory. Do you need victory? I know you do. You can have victory because Christ is risen. Now, I'd like to actually, let's just, as it were, I hate to say bring the devil into this, devil's advocate, as they say, and let's just look at what the world and the word would look like if there was no resurrection. Let's go to the revelation of Jesus Christ. First of all, there'd be no revelation of Jesus Christ, so we could just completely forget that, but let's go on and look deeper. Revelation chapter 1, verse 18, I am he, Jesus said, that liveth and was dead, and behold, I am alive forevermore and have the keys of hell and of death. Without the resurrection, there are no keys. There is no victory over death. There is no escape. John chapter 3, verse 16, for God so loved the world that he gave his only begotten Son, that whosoever believeth in him should not perish, but have everlasting life. Without the resurrection, there is no whosoever believeth shall not perish. There is only perishing. Look at what it says in Matthew chapter 12. Certain scribes and Pharisees answered, saying, Master, we would see a sign from thee. And Jesus says, an evil and adulterous nation seeketh after a sign, and the only sign given, going to verse 40, is of the prophet Jonah. It's talking about Jonah, who was 3 days and three nights in the whale's belly, so shall the Son of Man be 3 days and three nights in the heart of the earth. What Jesus is predicting is not only his crucifixion, but his resurrection. And this is a sign of his lordship. It is also a promise of victory, but without resurrection, there is no sign. There is no validation. There is no victory. But I'd like to close with this one, Psalm 24. Lift up your heads, O ye gates, and be ye lift up, ye everlasting doors, and the King of glory shall come in. One writer says, this is what the angels were singing back and forth as the risen Lord came back into glory, victorious. But without the resurrection, the King of glory does not enter. That's Psalm 24. If that doesn't happen, then what it says in Psalm 23, yea, though I walk through the valley of the shadow of death, I will fear no evil. There is none of that. But praise the Lord, there is a resurrection. We need not fear. The King does sit in glory, and we can have the victory.
0: Amen. Thank you so much, Pastor Ryan. I love that, the hope we have because Christ rose again. And I just want to say, I'd like to someday put on my preaching voice, but I think we'll have to wait for heaven for that. Okay, we're going to take a break for a mission moment. We'll be right back.
4: Hello, I'm Greg Marconi. I'm so glad you joined me for 3ABN Mission Moment. Denise grew up in a Catholic family with mandatory church attendance. Yet as a child, she felt like God existed somewhere beyond reach, present, but distant. Her family never read the Bible at home, and in church, there were memorized catechism answers, but very little teaching from the Bible itself. She learned the church doctrines and rituals like confession, communion, and confirmation, but never knew Christ personally. While I believed in God, she would later say, I didn't know him. Painful childhood memories also shaped how she viewed God. She imagined her Heavenly Father as stern and distant, always watching for failure. Religion became tied to fear, fear of sin, fear of judgment, fear of dying without confession. If she sinned, she was told she needed a priest to forgive her. And if she died in sin, she was told she would go to hell. Without any direction, she remained spiritually curious, but emotionally unsettled. Life would teach her many bitter lessons, but through it all, Denise kept praying for truth and understanding, sensing that something was missing from the faith she'd grown up with. However, God had not forgotten his child, but was working on bringing her what she longed for. I'll tell you more about it on the next 3ABN Mission Moment. God bless you.
0: Greg, we got this email from a brother in Kenya. He said he and his family had been watching 3ABN online programming, and then other people joined. 15 people joined to watch 3ABN programming there, so they built a banana leaf structure so that they could gather and learn about the Word of God. It's incredible.
4: Amen. No, praise God. And I want to encourage you at home, you are part of this story as well. 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
0: Welcome back to our powerful study on the power of Christ's resurrection. And we turn it over to Pastor James.
5: Amen. We are in Tuesday's lesson, which is called Christ the First Fruits. We're picking up right about where Ryan left off. We're in 1 Corinthians chapter 15. Let's read verse 20. The quarterly says, if Jesus were not alive, any expectation about the future would be only a delusion. But in fact, Christ has been raised from the dead, 1 Corinthians 15:20. His resurrection is, as Jill shared with us, an historical event. Consequently, we can be sure that all who have died in Christ will be resurrected at his second coming. We're going to look here at 1 Corinthians chapter 15, beginning with verse 20, and we'll read all the way through verse 25. But now, Christ is risen from the dead and become the first fruits. That's our key word for this study, of them that slept. For since by man came death, by man also came the resurrection of the dead. That is, Adam brought death, and the second Adam brings the resurrection from the dead. For as in Adam all die, even so in Christ shall all be made alive. But every man in his own order, Christ the first fruits, afterward they that are Christ at his coming. Then cometh the end, when he shall have delivered up the kingdom to God, even the Father, when he shall have put down all rule and all authority and power, for he must reign till he hath put all enemies under his feet. And I love 1 Corinthians 15 because it tells us that the last enemy that's going to be destroyed is death. So the end, the quarterly says, of this present evil age will be marked by the bodily resurrection of those who died in Christ. 1 Corinthians 15:24, Revelation 25 and 6. As the last Adam, Christ will deliver the kingdom back to the Father by bringing the rulership of this world back to him. 1 Corinthians 15:25 through 28, for he must reign till he has put all enemies under his feet, and the last enemy that shall be destroyed is death. For he has put all things under his feet, but when he says all things are put under him, it is evidence that he who put all things under him is now accepted. Now, when all things are made subject to him, then the Son himself will also be subject to him who put all things under him, that God may be all in all. Now, Christ subjecting himself to God, 1 Corinthians 15:28, that last verse, can be understood in terms of how Adam and Christ are depicted in relationship to each other. As the ultimate Adam in the plan of salvation, Jesus Christ, submits himself entirely to the will of the Father, something that the first Adam failed to do. The Father and the Son are one, but as the Son is the representative of planet Earth, the second Adam, he submits himself to the Father as that representative of this planet in its redeemed state. So the Bible suggests that the first fruits, Christ the first fruits, were not just the first, but also the best of the harvest in rank and therefore holy to God as an earnest of the rest of the harvest. So when it says Christ is the first fruits, that means he is the chiefest. He's the one altogether lovely. He is the best. He is first in rank. And we in Christ are part of the first fruits because we accept everything, as Jill said in 2 Corinthians 5:17, we accept everything that Christ has accomplished for us. He became sin for us that we might become the righteousness of God in him. Now, this is an important distinction because in the end, the Bible teaches that all are going to be made alive. That was verse 22 of 1 Corinthians 15, the just and the unjust. That proves that all are in Christ as far as the provision that God has made to all men for eternal life. You see, in consequence of Adam's sin, death is passed upon the whole human race, but all alike go down to the grave, and yet through the provision of the plan of salvation, all are brought forth from their graves. There shall be a resurrection of the dead, both of the just and the unjust. Remember that. It's the just and the unjust that are resurrected. Yeah. Both of these groups are resurrected. For as in Adam all die, even in Christ shall all be made alive. Acts 24:15, and of course, 1 Corinthians 15:22. But a distinction is going to be made between the two classes that are brought forth. All that are in the grave shall hear his voice and shall come forth, those that have done good under the resurrection of life, and they that have done evil under the resurrection of damnation. John chapter 5, 28 and 29. So it's really sad, and this is why we're here. This is why 3ABN exists. This is why we preach the gospel, because it's really sad that it will be for the lost a realization at the second resurrection that God had provided resurrection from death. He had provided life. He had provided forgiveness for them in Christ Jesus for eternity to be theirs, and yet they chose to make it temporary. They chose that resurrection to be temporary, a resurrection to face the consequences, to face the record of their lives of rejection of the gift of salvation. They are resurrected in Christ only to face the final judgment that will be executed against sin. This is why Paul says later in 2 Corinthians, knowing the terror of the Lord, we persuade both men and women. We want people to know and understand what a terror it's going to be resurrected in the second resurrection, and to realize God gave it all for you. You had the gift, and yet you rejected it. And again, he says, the love of Christ constrains us. So you have that revelation of the terror of the Lord and then the love of Christ that constrains us. And that's verse 14 of the same chapter in 2 Corinthians 5. So the love of God is going to be a terror to those who realize that they've lost, that they are lost, and understand that Christ died for all men and not just for those who accepted his sacrifice and are saved. So to recognize this, then we ought now to preach the gospel of Jesus Christ by grace through faith, that every single person can realize their position in Christ. The field of salvation is level. There's no reason whatsoever that one person should be lost and that anyone who wants could be saved. God is long-suffering, us would not willing that any should perish, but that all should come to repentance. It's our choice, and God will respect our choice in the end. Now, 1 Corinthians 15:29 to 34, Lesson Quarterly points to Paul resuming his thought about the foolishness of denying Christ's resurrection. He uses the illustration of baptism because it is itself a symbol of the believer's union with Christ. In his death and resurrection, Jesus Christ is symbolizing the death and the resurrection of those who are in Christ, a resurrection to newness of life. So it makes no sense to deny the reality of the resurrection. We, as Christians, live out the resurrection in the newness of our lives right now. The physical resurrection is going to take place at a future date, but we are resurrected in Christ today in our spiritual walk with him. What is difficult to grasp, the Quarterly goes on to say, however, is what Paul meant by the expression baptized for the dead. That's in 1 Corinthians 15:25. If there's no resurrection, then why are we baptized for the dead? There's a lot of different suggestions that have been offered about this. The Quarterly offers a couple of suggestions as to what it means. There is a third option for interpreting this verse, and it's based on Ephesians chapter 2, which describes those who are made alive in Christ or baptized as having been dead in trespasses and sins. This understanding of the text harmonizes with the reality of being baptized as a sign of being made alive from our old, dead, sinful life of the flesh. Now, this idea also finds more support in 2 Corinthians 5:14, where Paul states, "For the love of Christ constrains us, because we thus judge that if one died for all, then all were dead. And that he died for all, that they which live should not henceforth live unto themselves, but unto him who died for them and rose again." That's 2 Corinthians 5:14 and 15. This understanding is then confirmed by Paul's illustration in Romans chapter 6, 1 through 11. We're not going to read all the verses, but he says basically, "Know you not that as many of us as were baptized into Jesus Christ were baptized into his death? And like as Christ was raised up from the dead by the glory of the Father, even so we should walk in newness of life." So to be baptized for the dead is to be baptized for our old, dead, in death, sinful self, and to be raised again in newness of life in Jesus Christ is to walk in the Spirit and not in the death of our sins and our trespasses. "He that lives in sin is dead while he liveth," the Bible says. "For he that is dead is freed from sin. Now, if we be dead with Christ, we believe that we shall also live with Christ." So being baptized for the dead would mean being baptized for our own sinful past lives and being resurrected. As it goes on to say in verse 11, "Likewise, reckon yourselves also to be dead indeed unto sin, but alive unto God through Jesus Christ our Lord." So in summary, born-again believers are baptized into Christ's death, signifying they accept their death to sin in Christ, and in Christ they are also first fruits unto God. James 1:17 says, when we're born again, we become the first fruits. Revelation 14:4 calls us the first fruits, i.e. the 144,000 are the first fruits to God and to the Lamb. The reason we're first fruits is because Christ is the first fruit. And because he's the first fruit and we're in him, we receive everything that he has accomplished for us. So God is calling us to be first fruits. God is calling us to be in Christ, and God is calling us to die to our old man, to be baptized and to resurrect in newness of life, to walk with Christ in a newness of life and leave the old self, the selfish self, in the past.
1: Amen. Amen. Praise the Lord. Well, we are now on Wednesday's portion of the lesson. My name is John Dinsey, and the title for the lesson is The Resurrected Body. The Resurrected Body. You know, many years ago, I turned on the radio, and there was a song there, and the song, the man singing said, they say the moment that you're born is when you start to die. And I thought about that for a moment. Wow, that's a profound statement. And in 1789, a gentleman by the name of Benjamin Franklin said, in this world, nothing is certain except death and taxes. Well, for us as Christian, we have that hope of being resurrected if we die before Jesus returns. And so that is certain through Jesus Christ. And in Colossians, actually 1 Corinthians 15:19, if in this life only we have hope in Christ, we are of all men most miserable. Wow. If this is all we had, if this world and the way things are is all we had, we have to say that we are miserable. But I rejoice in knowing that, as you have heard, because Christ is risen from the dead, we have that opportunity as well. Praise the Lord for that. So the resurrection of the dead is one of the great promises of the Holy Scriptures, one of the great promises of God. And that is so marvelous, so wonderful, that we should be grateful knowing that this present world, this is not our final home. The Lord is going to make a new one. And we 1,000 years of vacation in heaven. And then we come back to the earth made new. Praise the Lord. Romans 5:12, I need to establish some things here. You've heard most of this already. Therefore, just as through one man sin entered the world, and death through sin, and thus death spread to all men because all sinned. We are in this mess because sin entered into the world. Death was not the original plan of God. Right. And so because sin entered into the world, God already had a solution. You may remember that it says in Revelation chapter 13, is it verse 5? It says that when the foundation of the world was laid, Jesus Christ has already been as slain. Isn't that marvelous to know that God had a solution before the problem surfaced? Romans 5:15, but the free gift is not like the offense. For if by the one man's offense many died, much more the grace of God and the gift by the grace of one man, Jesus Christ, abounded to many. All had the opportunity of salvation, and if you happen to die before Jesus comes, resurrection, just as you heard. So, marvelous thing. So in 1 Corinthians 15:35-39, the lesson says, Paul turns to a brief discourse on the resurrected body. He begins this section by posting two questions. How are the dead raised up? And with what body do they come? These questions are answered in 1 Corinthians 15:36-40-49. And we're going to take a look at some of these verses. And so let's begin with verse 35, 1 Corinthians 15:35. But someone will say, how are the dead raised up? And with what body do they come? Foolish one, what you sow is not made alive unless it dies. Let's go to verse 37. And what you sow, you do not sow that body that shall be, but mere grain, perhaps wheat or some other grain. But God gives it a body as he pleases, and to each seed its own body. Very interesting the way Paul is seeking to try to help us understand how that happens. I read again from the lesson. Paul applies three analogies to help his readers understand what happens in the resurrection. The first analogy, in 1 Corinthians 15, 36-38, remarks that the body is like a seed that must first die or cease to be a seed in order to miraculously become a plant. The teaching is clear. Resurrection is a miracle of God. Second, the analogy of the bodies. 1 Corinthians 15:39 and 40 highlights that in this world, God provided different types of bodies for animals and for humans appropriate to the current environment. And the last one is spiritual, and we will talk about that. I want to read to you from Testimonies to the Church, Volume 8, page 326. Notice this. The farmer plows his land and sows the seed, but he cannot make the seed grow. He must depend upon God to do that which no human power can do. The Lord puts his own spirit into the seed, causing it to spring into life. Under his care, the germ breaks through the case enclosing it and springs up to develop and bear fruit. That's a miracle of the Lord that we can see. And it's marvelous because now, you know, they have these time lapse, and we have seen these little seeds, and then suddenly they spring up. It's amazing. But God makes that happen. It's a miracle. And in the same way, God is going to resurrect those that have died in Christ first, and then later, after 1,000 years, those, the resurrection of damnation, as Pastor James already mentioned. 1 Corinthians 15:39. All flesh is not the same flesh, but there's one kind of flesh of men, another flesh of animals, another of fish, and another of birds. So God is, here we see Paul through helping us to understand what kind of body, how are we? 1 Corinthians 15:40. There are also celestial bodies and terrestrial bodies, but the glory of the celestial is one, and the glory of the terrestrial is another. There's one glory of the sun, another glory of the moon, and another glory of the stars, for one star differs from another star in glory. Verse 42, so also is the resurrection of the dead. The body is sown in corruption. It is raised in incorruption. And that is a marvelous thing, you know, because if you consider it, if the Lord promised eternal life and changed nothing as it is in this present world, wow, that would not be a beautiful eternal life, would it be? But the Lord promises that there will be no more death, there will be no more pain, no sorrow, no sickness, nor death. Imagine if you had to endure eternal life with pain, diseases. No, God is going to eliminate all that. And that's the wonderful thing about what God promises to do for each and every one of us. Oh, there is so much. The glory of the resurrected body, the lesson said, enormously exceeds that of the body that came before. Our earthly fallen ones. Think about it. Corruption turns into incorruption because of the power of God. It's a miracle. It's a miracle that is marvelous. I read again from the lesson. The idea can also be seen through four contrasts between our earthly body here and now and the resurrected body. The former is terrestrial, perishable, weak, and natural. In turn, the latter is heavenly, imperishable, powerful, and spiritual. 1 Corinthians 15, 40-44. This does not mean there is no continuity between the two. Paul's use of the Greek term soma, for body, for both the buried body and the resurrected body shows continuity. Conversely, the four contrasts above also show discontinuity. Our new bodies, thank the Lord, the lesson says that, and I'm going to repeat it. Yes, thank the Lord, praise the Lord, will not be the same as the decaying one we have now. Yes. And that is a praise the Lord. So let's go to Maranatha, page 301, because some people are concerned about this. Okay. Our personal identity is preserved in the resurrection, though not the same particles of matter or material substance as went into the grave. The wondrous works of God are a mystery to man. The spirit, the character of man is returned to God, there to be preserved. In the resurrection, every man will have his own character. God in his own time will call forth the dead, giving again the breath of life and bidding the dry bones live. The same form will come forth, but it will be free from disease and every defect. Praise the Lord. It lives again, bearing the same individuality of features, so that friends will recognize friend. There is no law of God in nature which shows that God gives back the same identical particles of matter which composed the body before death. God shall give the righteous dead a body that will please him. So, take hope in knowing that there's a promise of the resurrection of the righteous that will live forever.
3: Amen.
6: Amen.
5: Thank you, family, for laying a great foundation from how could you get so much out of one chapter? There's a lot in 1 Corinthians chapter 15, and thank you for the chronological breakdown. My name is John Lomakang. I'm going to be covering 1 Corinthians chapter 15, verses 54 to 57. But I want to just give five quick points about the topic of death. The final victory over death is what I'm covering. Five points I want to just bring out real quickly, and then I'll give the scriptures to back it up. First of all, the first death, because we know everybody dies. Romans 6, verse 23, the wages of sin is death, but the gift of God is eternal life through Jesus Christ our Lord. Everyone dies. Everyone dies. Matter of fact, the mortality rate is 100%. Because of Adam's sin, death entered the world, Romans 5 and verse 12. So everybody dies. So the idea that death is not the end of life is not really taught. And no doctor, nobody that works at a cemetery could tell you otherwise. Dead people are being laid in the graves every day. And people are in morgues and being found dead on different parts of the world every day. So death is a part of this world, but it was never intended by God to be that. So the five points, the first death is the end of life, not the continuance of life somewhere else. A lot of people think that, well, you know, my mother's in heaven now, my dad is in heaven. One of my family members said my uncle is in heaven playing baseball. He was a Yankees fan, and I thought, well, they have a baseball diamond in heaven? How did that baseball diamond get there? And then some children are told, well, you know, when you get to heaven, your puppy's going to be there. Well, I found no place in scripture that animals go to heaven. Maybe in the new earth, but there's not a single scripture talking about animals going to heaven and animals being in heaven. I haven't found any. Isaiah talks about it being in the new earth, but never in the kingdom of heaven. How do they get there? And what do they do when they're there? We go to heaven for 1,000 years to settle the sin question. And at the end of 1,000 years, we come to the earth, and then death is finally destroyed. And then there's no trace of death, no sin, no suffering, no crying, no more pain anymore. The second thing about death is death cannot prevent the saints from coming forth from the grave. Death is a temporary sleep for the Christian. Death is the last enemy that will be destroyed. And the second death guarantees the end of death. Amen. Try to wrap your head around that. Let's first of all see what the Bible talks about. The first reference to what happens when you die is in Genesis chapter 3, verse 19, when Adam sinned. The Lord said in Genesis 3:19, in the sweat of your face you shall eat bread. Notice his destiny. Till you return to the ground, not to heaven. Why does he return to the ground? The Lord makes it clear. For out of the ground you were taken, for dust you are, and to dust you shall return. This idea that we go to heaven when we die suggests that we came from heaven. The Lord says you go where you came from. You came from the dust, you go back to the dust. You came from the ground, you go to the ground. Where did this idea come from that we came from heaven? We didn't come from heaven. Jesus came from heaven. We get to heaven, but John chapter 14 says, when I leave, I will come again to receive you unto myself, that where I am, there you may be also. In John chapter 13, Peter asked the Lord, where are you going? He said, you know where I'm going, but you cannot come. Mm. You know where I'm going, but you cannot come. And he was very disappointed. Mm-hmm. He saw Jesus ascending,
6: And the words of Christ before he left is, I will come again to receive you. So what happens when we die? The Bible makes it very clear that there is no conversation in death. Nobody down there having fun. Nobody in the grave exchanging numbers and having a drink. The Bible says in Ecclesiastes 9, verse 5 and 6, for the living know that they will die. There's a consciousness now. We know what's coming, but the dead know not anything. They know nothing. And they have no more reward, for the memory of them is forgotten. That simply means they're not thinking anymore. The brain is not functioning. Also, their love, their hatred, and their envy have now perished. Never more will they have a share in anything done under the sun. So if you see the number 23 on your clock, your uncle didn't change it to 23. If you smell cologne in your house that your uncle wore, he didn't do it. That's the devil playing games with you. That's why the Bible calls it in Leviticus, familiar spirits. Demons are playing games with humanity, making you think that somehow the dead can communicate. And when pastors teach that the dead are in heaven, we open the door to spiritualism. We open the door to the first lie, you will not surely die. The Lord said, you will die. The devil said, you will not. And more people, and even Christians and pastors, teach the devil's lie rather than the Lord's truth. It goes on in verse 10, Ecclesiastes 9, verse 10, whatever your hands find to do, do it with your might. For there is no work or device or knowledge or wisdom. How clear could this be? In the grave where you are going. Bible is telling you exactly where you go when you die. We've got cemeteries everywhere, but people are doubting that people are in the cemeteries. There's no scripture telling us that their spirit went to heaven. Notice this, and by the way, I'll tell you what that spirit is. Job chapter 14, verse 11 to 14, as water disappears from the sea and a river becomes parched and dries up, so man lies down and does not rise till the heavens are no more. They shall not awake nor be roused from their sleep. Verse 13 of Job 14, oh, that you would hide me in the grave. Job is asking this, the oldest book in the Bible. That you would conceal me until your wrath is past, that you would appoint me a set time and remember me. If a man dies, shall he live again? All the days of my hard service, I will wait till my change comes. And here's a key. What change? Job is saying, I've got to wait till my change before I go to heaven. Well, Paul in 1 Corinthians 15 makes it clear what that change is. 1 Corinthians chapter 15, verse 51. Behold, I tell you a mystery. We shall not all sleep, but we shall all be changed. The change is necessary to make it into heaven. Now watch this. The change doesn't happen when you die. It happens in the resurrection. Verse 52, in a moment, in the twinkling of an eye, at the last trumpet, for the trumpet will sound and the dead will be raised incorruptible, and we shall be changed. How? For this corruptible must put on incorruption, and this mortal must put on immortality. So when this corruptible has put on incorruption, and this mortal has put on immortality, then shall be brought to the pass, to pass the saying that is written, death is swallowed up in victory. O death, where is thy sting? O grave, where is thy victory? Now here's the point. The change doesn't happen when you die. The change happens at the last trumpet sound. That's when Jesus descends. So brethren, this idea that you die and go to heaven is not taught by scripture. Pastor James read in 1 Corinthians chapter 15, verse 22 to 24, that Christ is the first fruits and those who are Christ's at his coming. At his coming. Not before. Jesus came out first, and those who belong to Christ are coming forth at his coming. Not before. So when you go to the grave on Memorial Day, don't talk to the tombstone because it cannot hear you. How do we know that we can come forth at the return of Jesus? Revelation 1 verse 18. I am he who lives and was dead, and behold, I am alive for how long? Forevermore, and I have the keys of Hades and of death, or of death and the grave. Now I want to give you one more text. Go to Ecclesiastes chapter 12 and verse 7. Ecclesiastes chapter 12 and verse 7. ECCL chapter 12 and verse 7. Here's what the Bible says. And this is what people think means they die and go to heaven. Then shall the dust return to the earth as it was, and the spirit will return to God who gave it. There it is. There it is. The spirit went back to God. So therefore, that's the evidence that my family is in heaven. Psalm 146, verse 4. Then shall the dust return to the earth as it was, and the spirit shall return to God who gave it. There is a second passage. There's the evidence we need that the spirit that goes back to heaven is my parent. Well, let me let the Bible speak to you. Job chapter 27, verse 3. Let's go there together. Job chapter 27 and verse 3. Here's what the Bible says. Job chapter 27 and verse 3. The Bible will do a job on that lie. Here's what the Bible says. I'm going to read the King James Version because it makes it abundantly clear. Remember in Genesis chapter 2, verse 7, the Lord breathed into Adam's nostrils the breath of life, and then he became a living soul. He doesn't have a living soul. He became a living soul. Now, death is the reverse of that. Listen to Job 27:3. All the while my breath is in me, and the Spirit of God is in my nostrils. So the spirit that returns back to God is that breath of life. It is the record of our existence, as Pastor Denzey says. The character goes back, not the person. So the character is preserved, so when Jesus comes, we are reunited with him as we are caught up to meet him in the air. We don't meet him in the air if we're already there. We meet him in the air because we're not already there, and we're caught up together with the dead who are not there either. So when Jesus comes, we're not there either. So when Jesus comes, his promise of all of us meeting him and going to heaven will be fulfilled. Amen.

0: Amen, amen. By God's grace, we shall all be changed, transformed into His likeness at His coming. Praise the Lord for that. And friends, death is not an alternate route to heaven. The Bible says in 1 Corinthians 15:26, the last enemy that will be destroyed is death. It's an enemy, not an alternate route.
1: I love that. 1 Corinthians 15, the last verse, 58. Therefore, my beloved brethren, be steadfast, immovable. Why are we steadfast and immovable? Because Christ rose again. We can ground our faith on the authority of the Word of God, that we can spend an eternity with Him as well if we accept Him into our hearts and into our lives.
2: Amen.
1: Join us next week, lesson 9. We move into 2 Corinthians, love-driven ministry. Let's pray. Holy Father, we're so grateful for the fact that Jesus rose again and we have hope of eternal life.
2: Amen.
1: I ask this in the precious and holy name of Jesus. Amen.
2: Amen.
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5: My name is Kareem. I am from Lebanon. I was born in a traditional Christian home. I used to go every single day to the church, up to I was about 16 years old. And then I just drifted away from the church and I started being interested in music. I started working as a DJ in radio stations and in nightclubs. And I was working in Dubai in the nightlife in one of the most famous clubs in Dubai. I always felt that there was an emptiness inside me. So this is when I decided to study music production and audio engineering to become, an international DJ where I can travel the world, I can play in front of a huge crowd. For sure, God stopped me because He had another plan for me. This is where I met my wife.
6: I'm Bulgarian by origin, but my father decided to take my family and we all migrated to Australia. I was on and off in the church, visiting, trying to find my roots there, but didn't really happen for me. So I got a job as an air hostess with Emirates Airlines and I moved to Dubai.
5: Believe it or not, even though that I was a DJ, I was shy to approach her. But I felt that there is a voice in my head that was pushing me to go and just talk to her. We decided, to start a family and to get married. And this is when I met her dad, and he was always talking to me about God, about Jesus. But I never have questions. I always accept out of respect because he's my father-in-law. One day he just calls me on Skype and he tells me, I have sent you something to your post office. So when you have time, go and pick it up. I said, okay. So I went, I pick it up, I opened the package. And it says, amazing facts, the most amazing prophecies, Doc Batchelor. I just put it in the drawers. But then after 2 weeks, I just told my wife, we have to watch it. What if your dad calls me and asks me about these DVDs and what shall I say? She said, okay, so let's watch it. I was really amazed because 16 years in the church where I used to attend, and I've never saw anybody using the Bible and talking about the Bible like Pastor Doug did. And at this very moment, I heard a small voice in my head telling me, are you listening to this? And I said, I am. And he said, if you are willing, I will deliver you. And I said, I am willing. That was my conversion moment. And this is when God turned my life upside down. I called my father-in-law and I said, this is the truth. I accept it, but I want more. Give me more. So he told me.

0: go to the Amazing Facts website and do the Bible studies there. So I learned about the Sabbath, the second coming, the health message. You know, all this I've never heard about in my life. Everything was new to me. I knew that this was the truth because it was very clear from the Word of God. It wasn't me that was looking after God. He was looking for me.
1: We decided that we would get baptized together. And we decided to do it in Australia, so my father, who planted also the seed, would witness that.
0: God started calling me to ministry. And I talked with the pastor introduced me to the president of the field, and they gave me the opportunity to go and study to become a pastor. I know for a fact that when Pastor Doug was doing these amazing prophecy series, he would never thought someone sitting somewhere in the Middle East, God using them to take me out of darkness into his marvelous light. In fact, I always think about it. If I ever saw Pastor Doug, I will I'll just give him the biggest hug in the world. شكرا Amazing Facts لأن الله استخدمكم لكي تغيروا حياتنا.
1: And thank you Amazing Facts for changing our lives.

0: If we took all our cues from culture and the wind, we would forgive another sin just to be rid of him and his unpleasantness. Executive forgiveness assumes that we should benefit from the transaction, that moving past our bitterness is the chief reason we forgive the one who wounded us. Get over toxic feelings keeping you imprisoned, 100 self-help books inform us. Discover liberation in forgiving those who injured you. And like all harmful substitutes, there's a gram of truth in what they say. One consequence of offering forgiveness is living forward and not backward, for we find some joy in dropping all that baggage. But forgiveness as Jesus loved and lived it doesn't count how we will feel when we forgive. Forgiveness is redeeming someone broken, freeing them from guilt and shame, offering them the chance to live restored and reconciled. It's love, not self-esteem or self-protection, that makes us lift the load that's crushing them. Be kind to one another, tender-hearted, forgiving one another, as God in Christ has forgiven you. Forgiveness moves us closer to the wounding ones, as Jesus always moves toward us when we are bitter, broken, acting out. It's love that calls the prodigal back home, and grace that spreads a banquet of togetherness. Forgive as you have been forgiven, and stay in grace.
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1: Early 1980s, all the baby boomers were turning 21, and the nightclub scenes were exploding, and I started an entertainment lighting company.
2: I was the president, and there were 6 divisions, doing the raves in the 80s and 90s, you know, in some warehouse where we were setting up lighting and fog, and, you know, who knows what's going on in there, and nightclub installations. I loved it, and it was who I was.
1: Bought a new house out of town, and we moved about 2 or 3 times. But we were always going to different churches. We were in a Lutheran church, and then we were in a Methodist church. I think we were in 3 different Baptist churches. My wife was raised Catholic. I was raised Methodist. Currently, I've been out reading all the Hal Lindsey books and watching all the Left Behind movies. And so I really wanted to understand what the book of Revelation was all about. But nothing really ever made sense to me.
2: One day, Pastor Lloyd Logan came knocking, and he had that Net99 flyer.
3: We were preparing for an evangelistic series, and different people were going different directions with handbills to invite people to the meetings.
2: I saw that coming at me, you know, all the colors, and I thought, oh no, this is some kind of cult thing.
3: And she said, thank you very much, and I'm not much interested myself, but my husband likes that kind of thing.
2: And Lloyd said, would you give it to him, please? And I said, okay, I will. So I took the pamphlet and I put it on the counter. Gary came home and he walked by it.
1: Ran through the kitchen to quickly eat and take a shower and go back out and work a show.
2: 2-3 days went by like this, and I moved that brochure from the counter, put it on the dining room table, put it back on the counter, and I actually threw it in the garbage. As I threw it in that garbage can, I could hear him and see his face saying, would you give it to him, please? And I actually took the garbage out. And that night, lying in bed, I kept seeing his face and hearing his voice and thinking, oh boy, I gotta get that brochure out of the garbage. And I took that and I put it right underneath the remote control. Bright colors, he'll see it.
1: I finally sat down in my living room and I picked up the remote and I saw that angel holding out that scroll.
2: Whoa, cool, what is this? And I was in the kitchen cooking and I thought, oh no.
1: And I looked at it and I turned it over, and then I saw a little building, a little church building, and it wasn't too far away. It was about 6 houses down, and it said Friday night.
2: And I certainly wasn't going. I mean, it wasn't my intention to go.
1: I didn't have any shows going on that night. And so I thought it was a one-night deal. I went, and as I heard about the Millennium Man, I was just blown away. I didn't want it to end. I knew what I was hearing was all from the scriptures, and it wasn't based on Hollywood movies or other books that were written. They said, come again tomorrow night. And I thought, wow, great, 2 nights. So I tried to tell my wife about it, and she still wasn't interested, and then she decided to come.
2: I started to hear the truth, you know, and I started to get fed.
1: Every night after the seminar, they would hand us an Amazing Facts study guide. I couldn't do those fast enough.
2: The business kept us going 7 days a week, and it was night and day.
1: Crews working all around the clock, and so when we finally heard the Sabbath message, you know, so far everything's been true right from the Bible.
2: Church on Saturday, no work. Anyway, it all clicked.
1: Both our heads turned at each other, our jaws dropped open.
2: I said, we can't do that.
1: And the first thing that came out of my mouth was, we have to.
2: I knew that it would be a sacrifice, and I was in fear about it.
1: We didn't know how we were going to do it, but we talked to the pastor about it, and the pastor said, we'll just pray about it, and God will open doors.
2: I didn't want to give up all the connections I'd made, all the networking, all the money, all the investment.
1: We went to the board and asked them if they would consider closing on Saturday, and they agreed to. So we closed the storefront on Saturday, but we were still doing productions, and that kind of bothered us. So a couple months later, God opened a door for my wife. She exited the company. I prayed about it, and God opened the door for me too.
2: Gary, shortly after, was offered a job, being paid more money than he made as an owner of the company.
1: He said, I'll give you $1,000 raise, and you will never work another weekend.
2: And we were able to keep the Sabbath and enjoy the wonderful blessings that God had for us on the Sabbath day.
1: My kids never again had to say, quit talking about work. After the seminar was over, my wife and I and my children were all baptized into the Seventh-day Adventist Church. Even if I gave up everything, I knew that God would have something better.
2: I have much more understanding, and there's much more depth in my Christian walk with the Lord.
1: We started an Amazing Fact Bible School at a church that allows anybody to understand the scriptures, to understand the end time. Church changed my life dramatically, and I'm very happy and excited to be a part of it.
4: Ask any skilled musician, and they'll tell you everything begins with practice. Behind the brilliant concert hall performance or the music video that goes viral lie 100 or 1,000 hours of tedious and undramatic practice. Cognitive skill, muscle memory, an adroit sense of timing, and a touch of interpretive expression meld at last into a moment that can soothe or challenge, inspire or amaze. We practice who we want to be, even though on every day our practice isn't perfect. If we rehearse our injuries, the snubs we felt, the spite endured, the untrue things that made us weep, we build the tuneless selves that amplify the world's dirge. And if, through grace, we practice peace, if we rehearse transparency and love, the song of Moses and the Lamb becomes the music of our lives. We sing with those who celebrate. We comfort those who mourn a loss. We pass the trifling goal of sounding good and actually start doing good. The grace that filled our dark with song now stirs deep hope for those who need a melody. So practice gentleness and joy. Rehearse how Jesus rescued you from sin and from yourself. Let kindness be the memory of your voice. 10,000 ears will bless you. And stay in grace.

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1: Our High Calling, a devotional by Ellen White. August 23rd. Has religion made you better?

0: week. Has religion made you better? Having your conversation honest among the Gentiles, that whereas they speak against you as evildoers, they may, by your good works, which they shall behold, glorify God in the day of visitation. 1 Peter chapter 2, verse 12. Whatever we are at heart will be revealed in character and will have an influence on all those with whom we associate. Our words, our actions are a savor of life unto life or of death unto death. And in the judgment, we shall be brought face to face with those whom we might have helped in right. Safe paths by choice words, by counsel, if we had daily connection with God and a living, abiding interest in the saving of their souls. The Christian should not be content to be merely an active man of business. He should not be so absorbed in worldly affairs as to have scarcely a spare moment or a thought for recreation or friendship, for the good of others, for the culture of the mind, or the welfare of the soul. Energy and diligence in business are commendable, but these should not lead us to neglect that love for God and man which the Bible enjoins. Our course in temporal matters, our conduct toward one another, is commented upon with keenness and severity. What we say in the church is not of so great consequence as our deportment in the home circle and among our neighbors. The kindly word, the thoughtful act, true politeness and hospitality will constantly exert an influence in favor of the Christian religion. Let not the testimony be borne concerning any of us. Religion has made them no better. They are as self-indulgent, as worldly, as sharp in trade as ever. All who bear such fruit scatter from Christ instead of gathering with Him. They place obstacles in the way of those whom they might, by a consistent course, have won to Jesus. It is our duty as Christians to give the world unmistakable evidence that we are obeying the great commandment. Thou shalt love thy neighbor as thyself, which is the same as our Savior's golden rule. Whatsoever ye would that men should do to you, do ye even so to them. Our High Calling, August 23rd.
1: I encourage you to be ye doers of the word and not hearers only. Thank you for listening, and be sure to join us tomorrow for your daily devotional reading.

I grew up in Hungary. At the age of 6, our family moved from Hungary to the United States. The transition from Hungary and Europe in general, it was definitely a change. When I was 14, I started smoking, I did drugs. After I went back to Hungary at the age of 18, I started living a better lifestyle. I stopped drinking, smoking, doing drugs. I was definitely cleaning up. And when I walked past those streets where my local church was, I always had this good feeling. I wasn't quite ready to enter it yet, but I certainly knew that that's where I should be. Came back to the States several years later, and I was feeling lost. I didn't find my purpose, didn't know where to go with life. I was unemployed, I had anxiety issues, just wasn't able to find peace. However, the big change actually happened in my life when the pandemic hit the world. This was, and I still remember the date exactly, it was February 2nd of 2020. I was not feeling too well. I was just kind of blue and depressed and just playing around, and where I, you know, flip on the TV and start channel surfing, and lo and behold, I come across Amazing Facts TV channel on our local cable station. And literally the Holy Spirit just touched my heart at that moment. I was immediately alive again, it seemed. My health changed after that. I stopped eating unhealthy foods and unclean foods. At the end of the series, my desire to get to know Christ even more was growing and was insatiable, it seemed like. I grabbed every opportunity I could. That's all I was doing. I always had the feeling that Pastor Doug is talking to me, that he knows me, that he knows what I'm going through. My testimony wouldn't be complete if I didn't mention my daughter. I hadn't really introduced the Lord to her. At first I told her about the health aspect. From that day on, we started praying together. She was very enthralled and very eager to learn, which brought my faith to a higher level as well, because she was very open to it. She even made the point to say, why didn't you tell me this before? And that's an 8-year-old who is able to understand what is being said, which just speaks volumes that God uses him greatly. So after watching Pastor Doug on my television set, I was introduced to my local church, which I've been attending ever since I'm able. And not only did I find a community, I found other Hungarians that share my faith. We get together often. We support each other. It's just been a blessing beyond words. My name is Angela Kaiser. Thank you for changing my life.

If you are truly saved through faith, then you are daily praying grace down into the cracks and crevices of life, into the dim and unlit corners where fear and fate and faithlessness more often hold the keys. Understanding, really understanding grace, rarely happens through a flash of intellectual enlightenment. Paul's own Damascus Road was just the first of many miles spent learning grace. Each week we find how weak and meager is our faith, how little we actually trust the great bold verities announced by Jesus and his gospel, how much we fear that what he promises to give is too good to be true. Increase our faith is the most honest prayer we ever murmur, and the one he most delights to answer. So stay in grace.

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1: One of the most televised weddings in human history took place on April 29, 2011, in London, inside the Westminster Abbey, between Prince William, Duke of Cambridge, and Catherine Middleton. People around the world were glued to their television sets, and as could be expected, Kate Middleton wore a beautiful white dress. I still remember my wedding day wasn't televised, but it was a big event to me and my wife, Kristen. It took place on April 9, the year 2000, in Sacramento, California, and as could be expected, my beautiful bride-to-be also wore a white dress, and she looked stunning. The book of Revelation, chapter 7, describes another wedding, a royal wedding, a bigger wedding in heaven. And in verse 9, the Bible says, "After this I beheld, and lo, a great multitude, which no man could number, of all kindreds, nations, tongues, and people. They stood before the throne of God and before the Lamb, clothed with white robes." White robes. Whether you're a boy or a girl, a man or a woman, God's plan is that you be a part of that wedding, that you wear a white robe on that great day when the church is married to the Lord Jesus Christ. And what we need to do to get ready for it is to turn away from sin to the darkness, from the darkness and evil of this world, and trust in Jesus Christ as our personal Savior, invite Him into our hearts, give our whole lives to Him, and if we do, He promises He will place upon us a pure white robe. God has a white robe for you. Will you wear it? Let's get ready for the big wedding, the royal wedding. You have just heard His voice today.
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1: 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August 23rd. Has religion made you better?

0: week. Has religion made you better? Having your conversation honest among the Gentiles, that whereas they speak against you as evildoers, they may, by your good works, which they shall behold, glorify God in the day of visitation. 1 Peter chapter 2, verse 12. Whatever we are at heart will be revealed in character and will have an influence on all those with whom we associate. Our words, our actions are a savor of life unto life or of death unto death. And in the judgment, we shall be brought face to face with those whom we might have helped in right. Safe paths by choice words, by counsel, if we had daily connection with God and a living, abiding interest in the saving of their souls. The Christian should not be content to be merely an active man of business. He should not be so absorbed in worldly affairs as to have scarcely a spare moment or a thought for recreation or friendship, for the good of others, for the culture of the mind, or the welfare of the soul. Energy and diligence in business are commendable, but these should not lead us to neglect that love for God and man which the Bible enjoins. Our course in temporal matters, our conduct toward one another, is commented upon with keenness and severity. What we say in the church is not of so great consequence as our deportment in the home circle and among our neighbors. The kindly word, the thoughtful act, true politeness and hospitality will constantly exert an influence in favor of the Christian religion. Let not the testimony be borne concerning any of us. Religion has made them no better. They are as self-indulgent, as worldly, as sharp in trade as ever. All who bear such fruit scatter from Christ instead of gathering with him. They place obstacles in the way of those whom they might, by a consistent course, have won to Jesus. It is our duty as Christians to give the world unmistakable evidence that we are obeying the great commandment. Thou shalt love thy neighbor as thyself, which is the same as our Savior's golden rule. Whatsoever ye would that men should do to you, do ye even so to them. Our High Calling, August 23rd.
1: I encourage you to be ye doers of the word and not hearers only. Thank you for listening, and be sure to join us tomorrow for your daily devotional reading.

Hello, my name is Duncan Nyamamba. I'm a Kenyan national. I came to India. I have been a literature evangelist here for 8 months. As I do my studies, I get my real sources from Amazing Facts. As I was moving from house to house, I met a lady. She was sick there in the room, just staying. I knocked the door. She struggled to come out with a wheelchair. And in my hand, I had a book entitled At Jesus' Feet, a book which talks about the love of Jesus Christ to Mary Magdalene, who had nobody to love her. And that lady had faced the challenge of love because she was sick. She got an accident and the legs were broken. I gave her this book and she studied. She wanted to know more about Doug Batchelor. And so she kept on calling me and asking me, how can I get another book from this author? I led her to Amazing Facts TV. In the evenings, they show Doug Batchelor's preachings. This lady kept on following Amazing Facts each and every day. And this time, she's equipped, she's in the church, she's calling some other people to her house to listen more about the preachings of Doug Batchelor and the Amazing Facts team. It is a very, very good thing to lead somebody through a simple way and get this piece of information that saved her life. And right now we are very close friends, and I'm happy also for this Amazing Facts team and what they are doing in reaching out to those people who have not been reached. Thank you.

The storyline is so familiar now. A kindly grandfather in some quiet town is found to be a gangster living under an assumed identity. A civic leader loses her elected role when her history is revealed behind a different name. We shake the dust off polished shoes in not-so-righteous indignation, for we prize honesty, we say. And yet, we know this story well. Before we learned to count or read, the orbit of our life was willful, proud, and self-involved. To these we added faults we chose, the cruelties of school playgrounds, the teenage gossip that cut worse than any knife, the damage done our bodies and our minds through substances and time ill-spent. Our failures ran much faster than our years. And then, one day, the Father offered us a new and strange identity. Forgiven sinner, healed outcast, prodigal brought home. He wouldn't let us take a lesser role, but righteously insisted we accept our place as sons and daughters deeply loved. So now we live with this assumed identity and struggle with the Father's robe we feel ineligible to wear. He is relentlessly insistent on this new life he's given us. Do not call something unclean if God has made it clean. To feel unworthy never means that we are unforgiven. Grace is the way we're learning how to live within the Father's house, enjoy His love, and welcome other prodigals back home. Put on the awkward robe of grace and stay in it.

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1: My father, Gene Wahlberg, goes to a church in Southern California in the Hollywood area, and he told me a story once about a woman that was at the edge of her rope. Her life was falling apart. She was very discouraged. She just had really no reason to live. She was full of sin and all kinds of problems, and she finally decided to take her life. And she was sitting in her living room, and her cat panicked, and her cat jumped and landed on her television remote, and the remote changed the channel, and all of a sudden this woman found herself looking at Pastor Lloyd Ogilvie and his television program, Let God Love You. And as she tuned in and listened, the Lord just reached down from heaven, got a hold of her heart, and said to her, I love you, don't do it. You have a reason to live because Jesus Christ died for you. And this woman responded. She accepted Jesus and her life was saved and her soul was saved. John chapter 3, verse 16 is where Jesus said, For God so loved the world that he gave his only begotten Son, that whoever believes in him should not perish, but have everlasting life. You may feel like your life is a mess and you have no hope and you're full of sin and you just don't know which way to turn and you're at the edge of your rope. If you are in that condition, I promise you, God does love you. Jesus said it. He so loved the world, and that includes you. And if you will trust his love, trust his heart, trust what Jesus did on the cross for you, God will lift you up, encourage you, change your life, and give you everlasting life by his grace. God loves you. Jesus promised he does. You have just heard his voice today.
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1: Maranatha, the Lord is coming. A devotional by Ellen White. August 23rd. Angels can read God's mark.

0: Angels can read God's mark. I saw another angel ascending from the east, having the seal of the living God, and he cried with a loud voice to the four angels to whom it was given to hurt the earth and the sea, saying, "Hurt not the earth, neither the sea nor the trees, till we have sealed the servants of our God in their foreheads." Revelation chapter 7, verses 2 and 3. Everything in the world is in an unsettled state. The nations are angry, and great preparations for war are being made. Nation is plotting against nation, and kingdom against kingdom. The great day of God is hasting greatly. But although the nations are mustering their forces for war and bloodshed, the command to the angels is still in force, that they hold the four winds until the servants of God are sealed in their foreheads. As yet, the four winds are held until the servants of God shall be sealed in their foreheads. Then the powers of earth will marshal their forces for the last great battle. How carefully we should improve the little remaining period of our probation. Minds that have been given up to loose thought need to change. The thoughts must be centered upon God. Now is the time to put forth earnest effort to overcome the natural tendencies of the carnal heart. Just before we entered it, the time of trouble, we all received the seal of the living God. Then I saw the four angels cease to hold the four winds, and I saw famine, pestilence, and sword. Nation rose against nation, and the whole world was in confusion. What is the seal of the living God which is placed in the foreheads of his people? It is a mark which angels, but not human eyes, can read, for the destroying angel must see this mark of redemption. The intelligent mind has seen the sign of the cross of Calvary in the Lord's adopted sons and daughters. The sin of the transgression of the law of God is taken away. They have on the wedding garment and are obedient and faithful to all God's commands. The Lord will not excuse those who know the truth if they do not in word and deed obey his commands. Maranatha, the Lord is coming.
1: I encourage you to be ye doers of the word and not hearers only. Thank you for listening, and be sure to join us tomorrow for your daily devotional reading.

0: Amazing facts change lives.
1: Well, my conversion story is when I was in the Philippines. I just graduated as a nurse. And afterwards, I did not have any religion. And one time, I found myself inside a small church, Catholic church in Manila, and before a big cross. And I was kneeling before, and I could hear Jesus telling me to enter the convent, save myself and also my family. And I said, Lord, I would like to follow you all the way. At that point, I seemed to be happy externally, but because inside the convent, we don't read the Bible, we don't study about the Word of God. We pray the rosaries, we also at the same time study the lives of the saints and also our founders and the encyclicals of the Pope and the Virgin Mary. And so I do not know the truth, and I had this torture of conscience, the guilty feelings that cannot be resolved. So I would confess to the priest in the confessional box saying, Father, forgive me. Since my last confession was last week, since then I have committed the following sin, including the root cause. Why am I falling and falling in that same sin over and over again? And still for 21 long years, I struggle and I struggle and I struggle. I realized that I was totally empty. I was totally helpless and hopeless and so depressed and so desperate that I would like already to end my life. I was working for 5 years as Dean of the University of San Agustin College of Nursing in Iloilo City, one of the islands in the Philippines. After 5 years, I received a commission from my parents to help my sister who is being a battered woman. This is one of the reasons why I came over to the United States. It is because my sister needs my help. As I was working in the hospital in New York, my boss Serafin, he was so gracious enough to give me an invitation to the Millennium Prophecy. As I was listening to Pastor Doug Batchelor's presentation, my heart really was beating so fast, and my mind, I'm able to grasp the truth that this is the truth that I've been longing to hear all my life, that I have been seeking for so long. My personal relationship with Jesus, I can see Jesus as my personal Savior. He is not only the Savior of the whole world, but He is my personal Savior. He was the one who delivered me mightily from the depths of sin, from the miry clay. Pastor Doug Batchelor has been used by the Lord in my conversion. The amazing facts I owe to them. The Lord really blessed this ministry, and I'm so proud I was able to attend this Millennium Prophecy. My life has never been the same. It has given me that peace, that joy that I have never tasted in my life. And now I'm set free to be able to work for Him.
2: And when the final day has come, when fears are past and tears are dried, when we are gathered glad and grateful millions strong to praise the Lord who died for us, will there be some unknowing soul so self-absorbed that he might say, so where's the credit for my deeds? Absurd, you say. And right you are. For we are either saved by grace or we are never saved at all. The good that love urged us do, the kindness shared from happy hearts, will seem as insignificant as grains of sand beside that sea that looks like glass. Our finest words will trail off to murmured hallelujahs. Our anthems will boast one refrain, worthy, worthy is the Lamb that was slain. Our sweat and strain deserves no mention, for Jesus poured out himself to death and was numbered with the transgressors, yet he bore the sin of many and made intercession for the transgressors. The heart that's filled with gratitude keeps no account of pains endured or good deeds done. Indeed, I count everything as loss because of the surpassing worth of knowing Christ Jesus, my Lord. It's just a privilege to walk with him, to learn how grace was tailored to our need, to share the vast, abundant joy of breathing deep and feeling free. So pray for daily self-forgetfulness and stay in grace.

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1: There's a lot of people in this world who really want to go to heaven, but they just feel like they're not worthy. They're just not good enough. They just don't think they'll ever make it. Well, if you feel that way, I've got good news for you. It's only those who know that they're unworthy that are going to heaven. There's a Bible verse about this, and it's in 1 Timothy chapter 1, verse 15. These are the words of the Apostle Paul, and this is what he said. This is a faithful saying, and worthy, the saying is worthy, of all acceptance, that Christ Jesus came into the world to save sinners, of whom I am chief. Paul was a sinner. For a while he thought he was worthy, but then he realized he wasn't. Before he became a Christian, he actually hated Jesus. He didn't believe that he was the Messiah. He went to war against the church. He actually put Christians to death. And he blasphemed the name of God, the name of Jesus Christ, his son. And yet the Lord still loved him. And God made a move on him and eventually turned him around and changed his life by his grace. And Paul, unworthy as he was, as a transformed Christian, eventually wrote most of the New Testament. And he learned the truth that it's those who know that they're unworthy, they're the ones that Jesus Christ can save. Again, 1 Timothy chapter 1, verse 15, Paul said, this is a faithful saying, and it is worthy of all acceptance, that Jesus Christ came into the world to save sinners, of whom I am chief. That's the good news of God's word. You are not worthy, but Jesus is worthy, and he can still save you by his grace. That is his voice to you today.
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0: Gifts of the Holy Spirit. And when he had said this, he breathed on them, and saith unto them, Receive ye the Holy Ghost. John chapter 2, verse 20. The talents that Christ entrusts to his church represent especially the gifts and blessings imparted by the Holy Spirit. To one is given by the Spirit the word of wisdom, to another the word of knowledge by the same Spirit, to another faith by the same Spirit, to another the gifts of healing by the same Spirit, to another the working of miracles, to another prophecy, to another discerning of spirits, to another diverse kinds of tongues, to another the interpretation of tongues. But all these worketh that one and the selfsame Spirit, dividing to every man severally as he will. 1 Corinthians chapter 12, verses 8 through 11. All men do not receive the same gifts, but to every servant of the Master some gift of the Spirit is promised. Before he left his disciples, Christ breathed on them, and saith unto them, Receive ye the Holy Ghost. John chapter 20, verse 22. Again he said, Behold, I send the promise of my Father upon you. Luke chapter 24, verse 49. But not until after the ascension was the gift received in its fullness. Not until through faith and prayer the disciples had surrendered themselves fully for his working was the outpouring of the Spirit received. Then, in a special sense, the goods of heaven were committed to the followers of Christ. When he ascended up on high, he led captivity captive and gave gifts unto men. Ephesians chapter 4, verse 8. Unto every one of us is given grace according to the measure of the gift of Christ. The Spirit dividing to every man severally as he will. Ephesians chapter 4, verse 7. 1 Corinthians chapter 12, verse 11. The gifts are already ours in Christ, but their actual possession depends upon our reception of the Spirit of God. The promise of the Spirit is not appreciated as it should be. Its fulfillment is not realized as it might be. It is the absence of the Spirit that makes the gospel ministry so powerless. Learning, talents, eloquence, every natural or acquired endowment may be possessed, but without the presence of the Spirit of God, no heart will be touched, no sinner be won to Christ. On the other hand, if they are connected with Christ, if the gifts of the Spirit are theirs, the poorest and most ignorant of his disciples will have a power that will tell upon hearts. God makes them the channel for the outworking of the highest influence in the universe. This passage was taken from Christ's Object Lessons, pages 327 and 328. Our Daily Bread, August 23rd.
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0: parents got divorced when I was 3 or 4, and then I was basically unchurched most of my life. I had a girlfriend in high school tell me that she had to break up with me because I wasn't a Christian. I thought, that's weird. I believe in God. Why would she say that? Not realizing I was living a horrible life with foul language, was mean, and other stuff. And that kind of challenged me initially. And then my dad, 9/11, woke him up, that he wasn't ready to meet his Lord, though he was a man that I valued and knew loved me, didn't doubt that. But he just knew he needed more. So he started watching TV ministries first, Baptist preachers and others, and he was kind of intrigued by what he was learning. And so when he turned me on to this television station, first thing that I got access to was Doug Batchelor's Most Amazing Prophecy series that he did in Berrien Springs, Michigan. And I remember when I first watched this, my background was Baptist-ish of sorts, but I remember when I first watched this series, I remember thinking, I've never heard that before, about the state of the dead, or about the Sabbath, or the commandments, or the rapture, or other things. And I remember thinking to myself, I've never heard that before, but that's what the text says. And that kept happening, and I had this experience of just wondering, like, well, what else have I believed that isn't as it is, you know? And the more I watched, the more helpful it became. But again, he kind of took a different perspective on the messages, so it was fresh to me. But I just, these things I had never heard before, and I just realized, like, there's so much stuff in the Bible that no one's talking about and that people need to know. And so I ended up in this awkward situation that some of my friends who didn't believe what I was coming to believe, I didn't know how to communicate with them. And so one of the things that helped me initially was the SabbathTruths.com website, the TruthAboutHell.com, and the Truth About Death, and some of those resource websites that Amazing Facts have put together that were just full of resources. If I needed an answer to something that someone brought up, there would be a 95% chance that Amazing Facts would have something that I could use. It makes witnessing even easier in that sense. The Amazing Facts Prophecy Study Bible was my first real Bible that I had of a more trusted translation. The Bible study guides were in the back of it. They had a lot of other resources that were helpful. If you can hand a book to somebody and you can pick up a phone and call Amazing Facts, you have everything you need. And so I was just printing off stuff and handing it to people, you know, like, here's what I'm coming to realize. This is true. It's in the Bible. And it was a huge blessing to me and a real help just to kind of help me to better understand what the message was and understand it for myself and to have resources to put in the hands of other people. It was invaluable. Some time went by. I eventually went to a school of evangelism and was baptized. And then I had this amazing opportunity that after being in ministry for about 5 or 6 years, Doug Batchelor was going to be the main speaker at a youth event. And I was actually going to be doing a seminar at this youth event. And it was just this amazing kind of full circle experience that the first person that I came in contact with in Adventism to hear the message, to have it make sense, to be able to do ministry together with them in whatever role possible, just meant the world to me. And to be able to tell him my story and tell him thank you was invaluable. And so God just gave me a precious gift in affording that opportunity, and I'll never forget that. My name is Dee. Thank you for changing my life.
1: John 3:16. The hand-lettered poster reads, "And we imagine some sharp zealot who bought a stadium end zone seat to get his message out to millions on TV." John 3:16, the spattered license plate declares, "As we idle in traffic and ponder why some driver would request those letters and those numbers for his car." John 3:16, the understated business card asserts, "As we turn over all the notes and papers of our day." These characters, 4 letters and 2 numbers, spell out the code of grace. They stand for truths so grand and baffling that we need everyday reminders. For God so loved the world that he gave his only Son, that whoever believes in him should not perish but have eternal life. God loves us unimaginably. God gave us Jesus unhesitatingly. God welcomes us unendingly. Grace is the boldest, most audacious thing this broken world has ever heard. So startling, we are stark amazed that it could possibly be true. It's not the fate that we expected. It's not the verdict we deserved, but it's the gift that God's deep heart of love still offers us on any day, in any place. So paint it somewhere on the walls of your life and stay in grace.

feelings. I found myself in a place of sorrow. I found myself in a place of grief. And at first I didn't have language for it. All I knew was something was off. And I couldn't trace it back to any misstep I took. I couldn't trace it back to anything that I've done that was like a consequence. I was just, my emotions were just, I had feelings. I was feeling a lot. Whether it was pandemic stuff, something I've never even knew could happen, or whether it was relational stuff that was just not working out, or friends just not ending, friendships not ending well, or but it was just my own personal brokenness, turmoil, internal battle. I just had feelings, still have feelings. And what I realize is that there is a place in feelings where you can honor the Lord, where I can have these feelings and He's not in heaven like, hey, get out of that, get out of those feelings, don't feel that. He's not rushing me to get to a place that I'm not, but he's not just in heaven, but he's sitting with me in it, in my tears, in my confusion, in my frustration, in my questions. He's sitting here, present with me, and I've realized and I've learned something about him in my feelings that I may not have learned in the spirit per se. I've learned something about him being the God of my emotions, the one who created me, that I may not have learned had I not been in this place. I've learned how to suffer with him. I think a lot of times before in my life, I've slipped into depression easier and slipped into a worldly grief easier because I've tried to suffer without him. But I've learned how to suffer with him through this process. I haven't been able to pray like I used to. I've learned how to suffer with him. The fellowship, join him in the fellowship of his suffering. And that's what this album is. That's what these songs are.

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1: Revelation chapter 7, verse 3 says that it is the servants of our God who will finally be sealed in their foreheads. I heard a story about a black man back in the old days of slavery, a big man who was being auctioned off to the highest bidder. And he was defiant, and he stood up in front of this crowd and he said, "I won't work. I just won't work." And the bidding went on, and there was a wealthy white man that won the bid. And when he took the slave and said, "You're my slave, you're mine," then he said to him, "I won't work." The big man said, "I won't work." So then he took him home, took him to this big plantation, and outside of his mansion, he had another nice little house. And the wealthy white man said to the black man, he said, "This is going to be your house." And the man looked at him like, "What are you talking about?" And then he said, "You see this garden, this plot of ground right here? This is going to be where you can grow your own food." And the man just looked at him, and he was just completely mystified. And then the white man looked at him, and he said, "Let me tell you something." He said, I didn't buy you to make you a slave. He said, "I bought you to set you free." And when the big black man heard that, he just was so moved that he fell down on his knees and he grabbed the white man's legs and he said, Master, I will serve you forever. Revelation chapter 7, verse 3 says that it is the servants of our God who will be sealed in their foreheads. And those servants love Jesus and want to follow him because of what he's done for us on the cross. You have just heard His Voice.
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That year liked to kill me, but I always wanted you to know. You changed my path, you kept the faith. 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
1: Our High Calling, a devotional by Ellen White. August 23rd. Has religion made you better?

0: Eek. Has religion made you better? Having your conversation honest among the Gentiles, that whereas they speak against you as evildoers, they may, by your good works, which they shall behold, glorify God in the day of visitation. 1 Peter chapter 2, verse 12. Whatever we are at heart will be revealed in character, and will have an influence on all those with whom we associate. Our words, our actions are a savor of life unto life, or of death unto death. And in the judgment, we shall be brought face to face with those whom we might have helped in right. Safe paths by choice words, by counsel, if we had daily connection with God and a living, abiding interest in the saving of their souls. The Christian should not be content to be merely an active man of business. He should not be so absorbed in worldly affairs as to have scarcely a spare moment or a thought for recreation or friendship, for the good of others, for the culture of the mind, or the welfare of the soul. Energy and diligence in business are commendable, but these should not lead us to neglect that love for God and man which the Bible enjoins. Our course in temporal matters, our conduct toward one another, is commented upon with keenness and severity. What we say in the church is not of so great consequence as our deportment in the home circle and among our neighbors. The kindly word, the thoughtful act, true politeness and hospitality will constantly exert an influence in favor of the Christian religion. Let not the testimony be borne concerning any of us. Religion has made them no better. They are as self-indulgent, as worldly, as sharp in trade as ever. All who bear such fruit scatter from Christ instead of gathering with him. They place obstacles in the way of those whom they might, by a consistent course, have won to Jesus. It is our duty as Christians to give the world unmistakable evidence that we are obeying the great commandment. Thou shalt love thy neighbor as thyself, which is the same as our Savior's golden rule. Whatsoever ye would that men should do to you, do ye even so to them. Our High Calling, August 23rd.
1: 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Thank you for listening, and be sure to join us tomorrow for your daily devotional reading.

grew up on a farm, helped my family. 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Well, I grew up in a Methodist church. I started going when I was very young. I loved it. It was a big part of my life. Felt like I knew a lot about God, but I really didn't know God. I didn't know him personally. God was an authority, and I should do what he wanted me to do. I liked it until I became a teenager. I rebelled against my parents, against the Bible. Anybody that would tell me to do something, I would just automatically did the opposite. Started smoking cigarettes, started experimenting with alcohol, then progressed into marijuana and other drugs. Partying every Friday and Saturday night. That went on until I was 18, and at that point, I rebelled and got married. I had been dating a man they didn't approve of. He was a drug dealer, very good at what he did, able to provide me with anything that I wanted. We had two daughters. We had a lot of arguments, a lot of fights. After one particularly bad episode, I called the police and he went to jail and I filed for divorce. I had quit going to church as a teenager and before we got married, but when my first daughter was born, I felt like she needed to know who God was. So I began going to church. People there were very loving and kind, but I didn't feel the joy that I saw on everybody else's faces. I just kind of faded away and quit going. After my oldest granddaughter was born, a lady who was a friend reached out to me and asked me if I wanted to study the Bible. She came with a group of her friends a couple times a week to my house, and we would sit on my floor and open up the Bible and just start going through God's Word. So I just really started searching the Scripture. I just started pouring out my heart to God. And there were times when I'd sit down with my Bible and all I could say was help. At the same time, I started praying about and looking for a Christian program on TV, something that I could watch to supplement my study time. And I came across Amazing Facts. And right away, the title captured my attention. I thought, what could this be about? And things just started clicking in my brain. It just became a part of my morning routine. I'd get up, I would turn on Amazing Facts, I would watch a sermon, I would watch some of the prophecy series. I was just, you know, enthralled by it. I just loved it. I had never heard anybody talk about the Sabbath in any of the churches that I had gone to. Well, I really started looking into what the Sabbath was. What did that mean? I searched for Sabbath-keeping churches online. I decided to see what it was like. I found them to be very authentic, and I loved that they shared so many scripture. That was what I wanted. I also was still going to the Baptist church. I spoke with my pastors. One of them said to me, "Laura, there are a lot of people following you, so you need to be sure who you're following." I really pondered on that for a long time, and so I decided that if people were following me, I wanted to be following Jesus.

Beyond the screaming headlines, beneath the pundit's withering analysis, above the daily outrage of our inhumanity to each other, there is a ceaseless broadcast of good news that outlasts every news cycle. For this is how God loved the world. He gave his one and only Son so that everyone who believes in him will not perish, but have eternal life. Unlike so much we count as news, there's nothing fake about it. No inflated facts or twisted meanings here. This is the calm, eternal truth about a God who won't stop loving us, even when we're most unlovable. And on that day when this amazing news grabs your attention like headlines set in 4-inch type, it will bring meaning, warmth, clear light, and color like no blog or news feed ever has. You are loved. And not just when your hair is combed and you've been living in between the lines. You are cherished by the God who welcomes prodigals back home, who goes in search of wayward sheep, whose steadfast love endures forever. Grace is the news we cannot live without. Write it somewhere on your walls today and stay in grace.

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1: In Luke chapter 13, verse 3, Jesus said that unless you repent, you will perish. I remember years ago, before I became a Christian, I was out fishing with a buddy of mine. We were trout fishermen, avid fishermen, and we were way up in the mountains, and we looked up on the side of this hill, and there was a big rock up there, and somebody had gone up there with a spray gun and sprayed three words, repent or perish, on the face of that rock. And I remember looking up and seeing that, and that was one of the seeds that God planted in my heart that eventually led me to the foot of the cross and to accept Jesus Christ as my personal Savior. Jesus is very clear in the Bible. In Luke chapter 13, verse 3, he said, unless you repent, you shall perish. God has a very clear message for us. We cannot say that we believe in Jesus and really live the Christian life and be real Christians unless we first choose to turn away from sin. That's what repent means. It means to turn away from sin. And the real reason why we should do that is because we see the love of Jesus Christ and what he did for us on the cross. We see that he suffered for our sins, that our sins hurt him. They hurt his head and they hurt his heart. They separated him from his Father so that he could be united with us. Repent or perish. This is a very clear message from Jesus Christ to us today. We need to turn from sin. We need to be true followers of Jesus in our hearts. Luke 13, 3, Jesus said, unless you repent, you will perish. You have just heard his voice today.
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Warning: side effects of listening to KWJD include sudden joy, smiling for no reason, and unexpected praise breaks. 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And the music, oh yeah, it slaps.